Summertime. Charlie Parker with Strings from a November 1949 recording. Originally on Mercury Records, this ensemble included Mitch Miller on oboe. Some of you may remember the TV show Sing Along with Mitch, hosted by Mitch Miller back from 1961 to 1964. It also included Ray Brown on bass and Buddy Rich on drums. Tomorrow will be the 106th birthday anniversary of the great saxophonist Charlie Parker, who changed the entire approach to the alto saxophone and helped create what would be called bebop. He was born in Kansas City, Kansas, August 29th, 1920, and passed away March 12th, 1955, at the age of 34. We will have more Charlie Parker later in this evening's show. We will also have birthday shout-outs to pianist, harpist Alice Coltrane, the great saxophonist Lester Young, and birthday shout-outs to the great multi-reed player Benny Maupin and bassist Peter Washington. We also have new releases from pianist Helen Sung and pianist singer Kelly Green. Let's get things going with a birthday anniversary shout out to the great pianist Kenny Drew, who was born today in 1928 in New York City and passed away in 1993 at the age of 64 in Copenhagen, Denmark. Today would have been his 98th birthday. We will hear first the tune Come Rain or Come Shine, followed by the tune Love Letters, and finally, the tune Yesterdays.

Yesterday's from pianist Kenny Drew from a 1953 Blue Note Records release titled New Faces, New Sounds, with Kenny Drew piano, Art Blakey drums, and Curly Russell bass. Before that was the tune Love Letters, again pianist Kenny Drew from a 1974 Steeplechase Records release titled Dark Beauty. This was recorded in Copenhagen with Neil Henning Oysted Pedersen on bass and Albert Tootie Heath on drums. We began with Kenny Drew and the tune Come Rain, Come Shine from a 1956 Riverside Records release titled Kenny Drew Trio with Paul Chambers on bass and Philly Joe Jones on drums. Today is the 98th birthday anniversary of the great pianist Kenny Drew, who was born in 1928 in New York City and passed away 1993 at the age of 64 in Copenhagen, Denmark. Avery Sharp on Jazz a la Mode on NEPM. 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Let's continue with a new release from pianist Kelly Green with her tune, Tongue Twister, followed by the Wayne Shorter tune, Beauty and the Beast, as interpreted by drummer Mike Clark. This is another new release as well. Then finally, the tune As Far as the Eye Can See, a new release from pianist Joey Alexander.

As Far as the Eye Can See. A new release from pianist Joey Alexander on Mac Avenue Records, a CD titled Celestial Keeper. Before that was Beauty and the Beast, the Wayne Shorter tune as interpreted by drummer Mike Clark, with a new release on Wide Hive Records. Kuon Ganjo, Time Without Beginning. With drummer Mike Clark, you have Eddie Henderson on trumpet, Essiet Okan Essiet on bass, Craig Handy on tenor saxophone, and Patrice Russian on piano. We began with the tune Tongue Twister, a new release from pianist, singer, composer Kelly Green on Green Soul Studios and La Reverse record label. The recording titled Eat Your Greens. Avery Sharp on Jazz a la Mode on NEPM. I want to remind you that we have great music coming up tomorrow with Kari and Jury and Jazz Safari at 8 p.m. And remind you that Jazz a la Mode is on every weeknight at 8 p.m. starting Mondays and Wednesdays, hosted by the founder of Jazz a la Mode some 40 plus years ago, Tom Reaney. Tuesdays with host Bex Taylor, Thursdays with host Peter Sokolowski, and Fridays with yours truly, Avery Sharp. Next birthday shout out to the great saxophonist Charlie Parker.

Laura, Charlie Parker with strings from a July 1950 Mercury Records recording. Before that was the Charlie Parker classic tune, Confirmation, originally written by Parker in 1945. And we began with Charlie Parker playing the Dizzy Gillespie tune, Bebop. Tomorrow will be the 106th birthday anniversary of the great saxophonist who changed the entire approach to the alto saxophone and helped create the music that would be called bebop. He was born in Kansas City, Kansas, August 29, 1920, and passed away March 12, 1955, at the age of 34. Avery Sharp on Jazz a la Mode at 88.5 NEPM, WFCR FM, and HD Amherst, and WNNZ 640 AM Westfield, and at NEPM.org.

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second one was older and bolder, but sweet. And the third one was crazy about me, since they were rich men, since they were nice men, and since their workday shirts were just as white as

Isotope. The Joe Henderson tune, as interpreted by pianist Rini Rosnes, from a 2008 release titled Black Narcissus, with Louis Nash on drums and Peter Washington on bass. Today is the birthday of the great bassist Peter Washington from Los Angeles, California, born in 1964. He is on scores of recordings as a sideman. Before that was the tune Barbara Song, from a new release from vocalist Cecile McLaurin-Salvant on Nonesuch Records release titled With Every Breath I Take. Today's the 37th birthday of the vocalist born in Miami, Florida. We began with pianist harpist Alice Coltrane with her tune Journey in Satchidananda, from a 1971 Impulse Records recording by the same name, with Alice Coltrane on harp on this particular cut, and it also features Pharoah Sanders on soprano saxophone. Yesterday was the 89th birthday anniversary of the great pianist, harpist, composer born Alice Lucille McLeod, 1937 in Detroit, Michigan, and passed away in January 2007 at the age of 69. She was the wife and piano player of saxophone great John Coltrane. Avery Sharp on Jazz a la Mode on NEPM. 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
3: In Portland, Oregon, there's a drummer, one of those hometown heroes, a player who is ridiculous on his instrument, but not really a household name. The kind of brilliant artist that for decades has inspired the next jazz generation and is also out there on the scene. I'm Christian McBride, and on this episode of Jazz Night in America, local legend Mel Brown.
4: I don't think I'm a legend. I'm just one of the older musicians around town that's still gigging.
3: If you come up playing in Portland, you're going to interact with Mel Brown. He's an institution. He's beloved by the community. He's been called the golden thread of Portland jazz, and the city eventually proclaimed June 22nd, Mel Brown Day. But Mel had to leave Portland to earn his stripes. His career took off in the late 60s as a Motown drummer. The Temptations, Diana Ross, Stevie Wonder, and Marvin Gaye, he played with them all. So when I got to sit down with Mel, I couldn't wait to get some Motown stories from the source.
4: Right, well, what happened back in 68, we had a TV special. It was called TCB, Taking Care of Business.
3: Yes.
4: The Temptations and the Supremes.
3: Diana Ross, right. Is that you playing drums on TCB?
4: Yeah.
3: Oh, my goodness. My mind is blown. But after touring the world with some of the greatest acts in the history of R&B, Mel returned to jazz, his first love. And he brought all that big Motown energy to the intimate clubs of Portland.
5: Well, all right, good evening, ladies and gentlemen. Welcome to Jimmy Mack's.
3: About 30 years ago, Mel started his B3 organ group. Dan Balmer has been its guitarist for most of the band's existence. Dan says that Mel blends the sophistication of a musician who's an expert at their craft with the entertainment that reaches people.
6: You know, he played with the greatest soul acts of all time. So he's got this kind of R&B cred, but he's an amazing jazz drummer and his brush technique is amazing. So it's this whole combination. And then on top of it, you know, he's old school, gracious person, always dressed impeccably.
3: Motown and jazz merge in the way that Mel Brown presents his B3 organ group.
6: A lot of the tunes we do reference Mel's time at Motown. So if we play My Girl, you know, that's, you know, you're playing it with the guy who played it a million times around the world with them. You know, so, you know, we play What's Going On, we're playing it with somebody who toured with Marvin. It's not just like, oh, we're playing these old soul tunes. You know, this is a guy.
3: Once they start, they don't stop playing. Each song lands back to back with the next.
4: We start playing, we don't never stop. you know, we segregate from one thing to the next. That way we have your attention all of the time. I tell them, go to the bathroom because you're going to miss something.
3: Mel has played all the Portland Jazz Festivals. One of those is the Montevilla Jazz Festival, and each year they ask a different local musician to headline the fest. Back in 2019, they honored Mel Brown. The organ group kicks off their set with a song by Wes Montgomery. This is 4 on 6.

0: organist Louis Payne. Before that, 4 on 6. Mel Brown on drums, leading his B3 organ group with Louis on organ, Renato Caranto on tenor saxophone, and Dan Balmer on guitar. Mel's family moved to Portland in the early 1940s. His dad worked in the shipyards. Born in 1944, Mel Brown has lived in a few places here and there, but for roughly the past 5 decades, he's held it down in his hometown. One of Mel's first professional gigs was with Billy Larkin and the Delicates. Their 1965 hit record, The Pygmy. That's Mel on drums dropping bombs. Mel was a good fit for the soul jazz sound and found himself working with folks like guitarist George Benson and the late organist Dr. Lonnie Smith. When I sat down with Mel, he told me he was beginning his career as a drummer hanging in Los Angeles, where he first met and got some pretty intimate training from the great jazz legend Philly Joe Jones.
1: I was only 19 at the time. I ran into him down at the drum shop and asked for a drum lesson. And he said, okay, but come on, kid. And I've always been a real good reader, so we're reading through some real technical books.
0: Wow.
1: And Joe would look at me and say, do that again. I said, well, wait a minute. I said, I played it correct. You should have started with your right hand instead of the left hand. And he said, wait a minute. I'm the teacher. Who do you think you are? And after we'd go back and straighten it out, he said, I'll tell you what. Let's leave the drum shop. You just come by my house, and I'll give you lessons from my house, so we don't have to look at the clock and say 30 minutes, you leave. And he'd make me go in one room, and he'd be in another room and play on the practice pad set and say, what did I play? And I'd tell him what it was. Then I had to tell him which hand he started with.
0: Wow.
1: So he was ear training me at the time. And that's where I started getting things together. So when I heard that Billy Boy and those other things that he did with Miles, it's like, oh, I see what Joe did. He started on the floor tom with his left hand, came back to the snare, and then went to the small tom. And so I had all of his fours and eights and everything all put together.

0: and he finally put out a book called Philly Drums.
1: Right.
0: So I get calls from guys around New York saying, hey, do you have copies of the book? Because it's out of print. I knew how to play that book just right, because a lot of guys still play it wrong because they don't know.
1: Uh-huh.
0: But I got it from the horse's mouth.
1: You're going to want to stay tuned right where you are, because we're going deep on the Temptations when Jazz Night in America continues. I'm Christian McBride.
2: 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And the estate of Joan B. Kroc, whose request serves as an enduring investment in the future of public radio and seeks to help NPR produce programming that meets the highest standard of public service in journalism and cultural expression. 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
1: This is Jazz Night in America, and I'm Christian McBride. In just a moment, we'll dig deep into some pretty mind-blowing Motown stories. But for now, let's keep the music going. Mel is on stage with his B3 organ group, Dan Balmer on guitar, Renato Caranto on tenor saxophone, and Louis Payne on organ. They launch into a medley of tunes, and if you listen closely, you can hear Mel throwing the band cues for what song to go to next, like a quarterback calling plays. They kick it off with Miles Davis's up-tempo classic, Milestone.

0: Mel Brown's B3 Organ Group recorded live at the 2019 Montevilla Jazz Festival in Portland, Oregon. When I talked with Mel, he told me that in 1968, he was in his early 20s working in Vancouver, Canada, with Bobby Taylor and the Vancouvers.
1: We worked from midnight to 5 in the morning. And our guitar player, who became a comedian, was Tommy Chong.
0: That's right.
1: And the opening act at that time was a comedian that I knew from Las Vegas. And that comedian was, you know him as Sanford, his name was Red Fox.
0: During this run, the manager for Motown singer Martha Reeves of Martha and the Vandellas caught wind of Mel's skills. After the set, Martha's manager offered him the gig.
1: This is 4 o'clock in the morning. She came down and said, okay, meet me in L.A. at the Whiskey A Go-Go in 2 weeks. Let's go to work. So that's how I got to Motown.
0: Now look, yes, I play jazz, but I wear my love of classic R&B soul on my sleeve. It's in my blood. My dad played with the Delphonics, Billy Paul, Brendan the Tabulations, and the Temptations. My mom raised me on the Temps. I was obsessed. I could have won a Temptations quiz at age 7. And I remember hearing one live record in particular, live at the Talk of the Town. Listen. It's so special because they shout out the members of the band, including their drummer.
2: On drums, Mr. Melvin Brown.
0: So I knew how Mel got to Motown, but now I had to know how he got the gig with the Temps.
1: Well, what had happened back in 68, we had a TV special. It was called TCB, Taking Care of Business,
0: yes.
1: The Temptations and the Supremes.
0: That's right.
1: But they wanted me to come down and play on the show because I've always been a pretty good reader. And we got down and...
0: Is that you playing drums on TCB?
1: Yeah.
0: You and Ray Brown?
1: Yeah, exactly. You can see him right over my shoulder in that picture. Because
0: okay.
1: We had three bass players, three drummers.
0: Right, you know. Right.
1: Yeah, but that was me and Ray. And I loved being around Ray.
0: Oh, but is it possible I saw Sweets Edison in the trumpet section as well?
1: I think Sweets might have been back there.
0: Oh, my gosh. Now, see, I need a second, because TCB was one of those records that we had the soundtrack album. TCB, that is an amazing TV special. Oh, my goodness. My mind is blown. I had no idea you were on the TCB show. That's so awesome.

0: stop whatever you're doing. Hold it right there.
1: Wow. Boy, you're bringing back some memories.
2: I wasn't actually with the Supremes or the Temptations.
3: Right.
2: They just flew me down there from San Francisco to do the gig. And afterwards, Barry Gordy said, I like this drummer, so I'm going to take him from Martha and put him with the Temptations. Martha wasn't happy about it.
3: I was about to say, I can't imagine she would be. Yeah, you heard that right. Barry Gordy, the founder of Motown Records, plucked Mel from his gig with Martha Reeves and put him with the Temptations, who he stayed with for about 7 years.
4: I want to tell you about this girl of mine.
3: My own Temptations fandom brought me to a concert clip on YouTube, something I'd been dying to ask Mel about. There's a video of you playing with the Temptations at the Olympia Theater in Paris in 1973.
2: Oh, my God. Yeah.
3: They introduce each band member, and y'all get like a little 8-bar thing. And your 8-bar thing, man, you were coming with this. I mean, it was almost like Tony Williams playing with the Temptations. I was like, woo, look out, Mel.
2: Yeah, well, I love Tony. Yeah, I love that sound.
3: Oh, man, you sound so great.

0: All right, then, once again for Bill Brown, ladies and gentlemen.
1: That voice, that bass voice in The Temptations, that's Melvin Franklin. Now, Mel Brown's full name is also Melvin. So The Temptations touring band needed nicknames to distinguish the two Melvins, Mel Franklin and Mel Brown.
2: And they called me Brown, and they called him Blue.
1: Right. Ooh. Right.
2: And one time we were in Omaha, Nebraska, to do a show, and afterwards, Otis said, "What are you guys going to do after the show?" I said, "I'm going by to see my family." And Blue said, "Yeah, I got some family here, too." And I go over to see my cousins, and Blue's in the living room. And I'm saying, "What are you doing here?" And that's when my aunt said, "Oh, didn't you know this is LD's kid?" And we found out that we were
1: Are you serious?
2: Yeah, and from that point on, you couldn't separate us.
1: Isn't that something?
2: Yeah, and after that tour, every time we traveled on the Motown tours, the Temps always had a personal car that they would drive rather than be on the bus.
1: Sure.
2: And I would always ride with Blue. And he had a Mark III that was pink with a white top.
1: Woo! Come on now.
2: Yeah. Now you know how that's going to look on the freeway.
1: Right.
2: So we got stopped quite a few times.
1: Wow. Oh, man. This is why life is so beautiful. Hearing these stories from the people who were there. When Jazz Night in America continues, more music from Mel Brown's B3 Organ Group, and he reflects on what makes Portland special for cultivating the next generation of jazz musicians. I'm Christian McBride.
3: 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And BritBox, streaming British TV, including the new adaptation of Agatha Christie detective duo Tommy and Tuppence. 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
1: I'm Christian McBride, and this is Jazz Night in America.
4: The Mel Brown B3 Organ Group.
1: We've been spending the hour with drummer Mel Brown and hearing about his exciting career and how he's not slowing down. And recently, in the midst of the pandemic, with the clubs closed, Mel found himself playing a concert in a driveway. It was part of the Montevilla Jazz Festival's effort to bring the music to the people.
5: The neighbors get a chance to hear some music, and people get a chance to hear some jazz. And so even if they're walking their dog, they're going to get introduced to something. And it may change their mind and get more and more people to really appreciate. They may not understand what the jazz is, but it'll make them feel good.
1: Mel's used to this kind of face-to-face in Portland.
6: It's kind of poetic in the sense that when he moved back, which I think was around in 1974, I know that's definitely when him and my mom got married, he said that back then there wasn't much going on in jazz here in Portland. And so he took it upon himself to reach the people where they are.
1: That's Mel's son, Christopher Brown. He says that Mel's efforts to build community first started with a jam session. Then came his drum shop. After that, an all-ages jazz camp that he ran for nearly 20 years.
6: He's always wanted to be a boots-on-the-ground kind of guy, not someone who's, like, removed from some ivory tower, because part of leadership is modeling behavior and principles and action. And so he's been one of my best models that I've had to look at for how to be, how to walk, how to talk, how to dress, how to write your signature. He's got a gorgeous penmanship. How to interact with people, how to practice effectively, how to time budget. He is sort of like the consummate professional. He understands that he has to go the way and show the way. You know, there's a lot of gravity or weight to his words and his movements and his decisions.
1: Christopher Brown kept the mantle going and is a prominent Portland drummer in his own right. We're hearing him on drums now.

0: With more than six decades of professional experience in Portland and showing no sign of slowing down, I asked Mel Brown how the city cultivates community and treats its younger players.
1: Actually, we're kind of like the best kept secret because of all the talent that we have here. And the guys aren't running around with the flag saying, hey, look at me, look at me. Right. Most of them are really looking at the younger musicians around town saying, here's my hand, let me help you. For those that are really, really serious about playing the music, they're not just out there to jump around and have pyrotechnics going on behind them. They're looking to the older musicians saying, I've heard these things because you played the records or whatever. Right. And if you were around, can you explain it to me? And the older musicians are just saying, okay, I will help you, as opposed to, let me see if I can just cut you off because you may take up my gig. They share, and that's the nice thing about it. They become big brothers. You know, they kids grow up and they start having kids themselves, and they're calling you, the older musician, hey, can you come to my wedding, and maybe can you be the best man or whatever. So it's a family.
0: That's amazing. I think what you said at the beginning of your answer, that really touched deeply. You said they're not necessarily involved in holding up a flag. They're holding their hand out to the younger musicians saying, hey, let me help you. All you musicians are out there, listen to that. That's pretty deep. Mel Brown, ladies and gentlemen, I can't wait till I get to play with this man. I almost feel like I want to write an arrangement of Cloud Nine or something.
1: Oh, my God. Norman Whitfield.
0: I could speak with you all day because I've been waiting for this moment for a long time. It's great to see you. You look fantastic. Thank you for being my guest.
1: Well, thank you. Thank you for being in my life.
0: Oh, man. And thank you for being in ours, Mel.
1: All right.
0: We'll go out with some more music from our concert with Mel Brown live at the 2019 Montevilla Jazz Festival. Dan Balmer on guitar, Renato Caranto on tenor saxophone, Louis Payne on organ, and Mel on drums. They kicked this batch of tunes off with the Junior Walker and the All-Stars classic, Shotgun.

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Sweet Baby Jive from 2002 recording Evolution, and we heard Suddenly In Walk Bud, and Night Owl took off Wheels Up with vibraphonist Jay Hogarth from a 1987 recording A Night in Greenwich Village, and that was recorded live at the Greenwich House, NYC. Tune we heard was Jay Hogarth's Mystic Winds, Tropic Breezes. And he has Jerry Allen on piano, Anthony Cox bass, Marvin Smitty Smith on the drums. And you are aboard the Night Owl Jazz Flight, taking you on that very special musical journey to that place that you'll know when you get there.

We all have a feeling of great joy and thankfulness that we have been preserved to see this day. We must remember to give the praise and thankfulness where it is due. This is the Lord's doing, and it is marvelous in our eyes.

0: Another inferior is finally and permanently discredited and abandoned. Everywhere is war. Mr. War.
1: And placed at our disposal great reserves of trained fighting men. 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
1: War. 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

0: We don't need no more trouble.
1: That's Monty Alexander, pianist. That's from his latest recording, D-Day. And we heard the tune, D-Day Voices. He's got Luke Selleck on the bass and Jason Brown on the drums. We started that set with One for All. And we heard the tune, This I Dig of You, Hank Mobley composition from recording Big George on Smoke Sessions with featuring George Coleman there on the tenor sax, Jim Rotondi trumpet, Eric Alexander alto, Steve Davis trombone, David Hazeltine piano, John Weber bass, and Joe Farnsworth on the drums. It's the Night Owl, musically soaring through the night sky on the jazz station WETFLP, South Bend, Indiana, circling the globe on the World Wide Web at jazzradio.wetf.org.

0: That's the Blue Moods of their latest release, Swing and Soul, on the Positone label. The tune we heard was ESP, a Duke Pearson composition. And ahead of that, we heard the voice of Alma Misich singing along with tenor saxophonist Eric Alexander off his release, Timing is Everything, on Cellar Music. And we heard Barbra Streisand's Evergreen. Rick Jermanson there on the piano, Alexander Claffey bass, Jason Tiemann was the drummer.
1: This is Brent Benulis, host of Collector's Choice, inviting you to join me here at WETF on Wednesdays at noon for a session of Jazz from New England, during which we will listen to jazz giants of yesteryear, such as Johnny Hodges, Artie Shaw, and Bobby Hackett, to boppers such as Joe Gordon, Phil Woods, and Roy Haynes, to the modernists such as Tony Williams, James Williams, and Terry Lynn Carrington. Meanwhile, stay tuned right here on WETF for the best in jazz all day and all night.

0: Hi, I'm Gloria Krolak, host of Morning Glory. It's my pleasure to now share Monday mornings with you for a full hour, starring the vibraphone, a percussion instrument introduced to jazz in the 1930s by Lionel Hampton and Red Norvo. What's a vibraphone? Just the coolest instrument ever. Played with two or four mallets, player's preference, the vibraphone swings and sings, whispers and whistles, blends in and stands out. Catch the vibes at 8 a.m. Eastern Time at WETF-FM, the jazz station in South Bend, Indiana, and streaming online at jazzradiowetf.org.
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refrain. Though spring is here, to me it's still September.

Collector's Choice with yours very truly, Mike Finnerty, the Phantom of the Opera, playing all the jazz for you. We started out our program with the very seasonably appropriate September in the Rain with Dinah Washington. And here is Ben Webster and his band, and they're going to perform Mobile Bay.

That was Stan Getz performing Thou Swell from the movie A Connecticut Yankee in King Arthur's Court. Before that, Ben Webster and his band did Mobile Bay. And here's Zooty Singleton and his Creole Jazz Band. And they are going to play the Crawfish Blues.

That was Coleman Hawkins and his band performing It's a Wonderful World. Apparently a different title than the Louis Armstrong tune of the same name, but different melody. Before that, we had Louis Armstrong performing If I Could Be With You 1 Hour Tonight. And here's B.B. King. And B.B. King is going to do World of Trouble.

the great voice of Nat King Cole singing Around the World. Before that, B.B. King sang About a World of Trouble. And here's Count Basie and his orchestra. This is from the Sammy Nistico book of Sammy Nistico arrangements. This is Sammy Nistico. This is Count Basie playing Sammy Nistico's The Queen Bee.

That was the very first recording of Thelonious Monk's Epistrophe, played by Cootie Williams and his big band. It was originally called Fly Right. I don't know why they changed it. Whatever. Anyway, before that, Count Basie and his band did The Queen Bee, a chart that we've all of us musicians have played one time or another. And getting back to Epistrophe, we're going to listen to Eddie Lockjaw Davis and Johnny Griffin's version of the tune, which is one of my very, very favorite versions.

Wardell Gray, a musician that passed away under very, very mysterious circumstances, playing his tune Twisted, that was later made famous by Lambert Hendricks and Ross and by Manhattan Transfer. Before that, Eddie Lockjaw Davis and Johnny Griffin played the Thelonious Monk composition Epistrophe. And we're going to conclude the first set of today's Collector's Choice with Bud Freeman. Great, great player. Very, very nice guy, too. Had the pleasure of playing opposite him a couple of times in Chicago. And he's going to play Something to Remember You By, a tune my mom used to sing. And you are tuned to WETF, your source for jazz, 105.7 in South Bend, Indiana. Yours very truly, Mike Finnerty, who loves you, baby? The fan, Mike Finnerty, the Phantom of the Bopper. That's who, giving you all the jazz here. And we want to remind you that we are streaming 24 hours a day, 7 days a week from jazzradiowetf.org, where you can get bios of everybody on the station, you get a programming guide, and you can get info as to how to make a tax-deductible contribution, because we are a tax-deductible station, so to speak. And we thank you for your very, very kind generosity. Here's Bud Freeman, and we'll see you at the top of the hour.

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We're going to start our second set here with Dizzy Gillespie. We just started with Dizzy and Bebop Joe Carroll performing School Days, dedicated to all the kids who started school this past week. Sorry, kids. And we're going to continue with some Dizzy Gillespie here. This is Dizzy Gillespie and Joe Carroll again. They're going to do In the Land of Ubla Dee.

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But what can I do? I wish that I knew. 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That's why the blues I've got are the bluest. 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I've got the bluest blues. 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

That was Stay On It, the Dizzy Gillespie big band featuring Cecil Payne, very, very, very underrated saxophonist. A lot of them around. Before that, Dizzy and the band did Things to Come. And before that, we heard Dizzy and Bebop Joe Carroll performing The Bluest Blues. And before that, we had In the Land of Ubladi. And here's Stan Getz with Dizzy Gillespie and Sonny Stitt. This is from a CD entitled For Musicians Only. And this is a Russian folk song. This is Dark Eyes.

That was the Russian folk song, Olchi Chornai, which means dark eyes. Stan Getz, Dizzy Gillespie, Sonny Stitt, and a bunch of others. And here's Stan Getz again, and he's going to perform a really, really great tune. This is a Wayne Shorter tune. Lester Left Town.

We just heard three gems from Lester Young. In fact, I don't know of any cut that Lester recorded that wasn't a gem. But that last cut was Jumpin' at Mesner's. And before that, the president, not that president, the president of the saxophone, played Junebug. And before that, Lester Young played Jammin' with Lester. And before that, Stan Getz did a little tribute. He played Lester Left Town. And here's Chicagoan Gene Ammons, another Lester Young disciple. Lester had plenty of disciples, believe me. And he's going to play a really great tune. This is Exactly Like You.

That was Gene Ammons playing Exactly Like You, with Richard Wyans on piano, Doug Watkins on bass, J.C. Hurd on drums, and Ray Barreto on the congas. And we're going to conclude this second set of today's Collector's Choice with Gene Ammons and his big band from the mid-1940s. They're going to play More Moon, which was a tune that was made to Jug made famous with Woody Herman, but he's performing on this with his own big band. And you are tuned to WETF South Bend, Indiana, your source for jazz, 105.7 on your FM dial, streaming live 24 hours a day, 7 days a week at jazzradiowetf.org. And here's Gene Ammons, and we will see you at the top of the hour.

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We started our third set with Long Tall Dexter Gordon live at Montreux in 1971 with Hampton Hawes on piano and Bob Cranshaw on bass and Kenny Clark on the drums playing Secret Love. And here's Dexter playing Heartaches.

Sassy Sarah Vaughan singing Stairway to the Stars. Before that, Dexter Gordon with Bud Powell, Pierre Michelieu, and Kenny Clark played Stairway to the Stars. Before that, Dexter Gordon played Heartaches. And now we're going to continue with some more Sarah Vaughan. This is Sarah Vaughan singing the old Larry Clinton tune, My Reverie.

Sonny Rollins playing a great version of the old Larry Clinton tune, My Reverie. Before that, Sarah Vaughan sang that tune, that very same tune. And here's Sonny Rollins live at Montreux in 1974 with Stanley Cowell on piano, Bob Cranshaw on bass, David Lee on drums, and Kenny Nash on the congas. They're going to play Sonny Rollins' composition, The Cutting Edge.

That was The Cutting Edge, Sonny Rollins, live at Montreux. And we are going to conclude today's Collector's Choice with Sonny Rollins from the 1950s. Sonny Rollins here with the Modern Jazz Quartet, with John Lewis on piano, Percy Heath on bass, and Connie Kay on the drums, and Milt Jackson on the vibraphone. They're going to play a tune called No Mo. And you are tuned to WETF 105.7 on your FM dial in South Bend, Indiana, your source for jazz, streaming 24 hours a day, 7 days a week from jazzradiowetf.org. 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We've got it here at WETF. And here's Sonny Rollins, and we will see you later. So long, everybody.

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From his first album as a leader, the sound of Charles Tolliver on trumpet, along with Herbie Hancock piano, Ron Carter bass, Joe Chambers drums. From his recording Right Now and Then, we heard his composition Right Now. You're with D. Alexander. Thank you for joining me. This is Jazz.

the sound of Miss Betty Carter from her live album, the only live album to include a string section, on Cocktails for Two, beautifully executed with Khalid Moss piano, Curtis Lundy bass, Louis Nash on drums. Before that, we heard from sisters Tia Fuller and Shami Fuller Royston from their recording, Dynasty, Summer in Central Park. Let's continue with the Metropolitan Jazz Octet from their recording, The Road to Your Place, with Come Sunday.

0: Alida Moses, rising star, joining Joy Alexander on Celestial Keeper for a journey of nuanced beauty shining through every note on Whispers of Love. You heard it right here with me, D. Alexander. This is Jazz.
1: Hi, I'm Gloria Krolak, host of Morning Glory. It's my pleasure to now share Monday mornings with you for a full hour starring the vibraphone, a percussion instrument introduced to jazz in the 1930s by Lionel Hampton and Red Norvo. 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

Andy Bay from American Song with his really cool rendition of Speak Low. And before that, we heard from Baba Randy Weston from Zep Tepe, the healer with his African Rhythms Trio. Let's continue with Miles Davis. Someday my prince will come.

That's music from the Leaders from their recording Unforeseen Blessings. We heard the composition Peacemaker, composed by Cecil McBee, who's on bass, along with Arthur Blythe, alto, Chico Freeman's tenor, Don Moyer percussion, Kirk Lightsey on piano, and Lester Bowie on trumpet. You heard it right here with me, D. Alexander. This is Jazz.

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Dave Stryker, Stryker with Strings, goes to the movies. We heard Peter Gabriel's composition, In Your Eyes, from the movie Say Anything, featuring Sarah Caswell on violin, along with Xavier Davis piano, Jeremy Allen bass, McClinty Hunter on drums, and the orchestra arranged and conducted by Brent Wallerab. Thank you for joining me during this hour. You're with D. Alexander. This is Jazz.

Cassandra Wilson from Blue Light Till Dawn, You Don't Know What Love Is. Right before that, we heard from Antonio Adolfo from Carnival, The Songs Were So Beautiful. And we heard the composition Breath of the Jaguar. Let's continue with Spirit Ensemble from their recording, Ancestral Callings, Umoja.

0: John Coltrane tenor, McCoy Tyner piano, Jimmy Garrison bass, Elvin Jones drums, Tunji from the Coltrane 1962 recording. Before that, we heard from Oscar Brown Jr. from Live Every Minute, A Column of Birds. You heard it right here with me, Dee Alexander. This is Jimmy.
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Listeners to jazz on WETF know that improvised music can often get pretty wild and frenzied and exuberant. 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Nocturne is heard Sundays at 11 p.m. on WETF-LP, the jazz station in South Bend, Indiana, and heard around the world at jazzradiowetf.org.

the incredible John Batiste from Hollywood Africans, The Very Thought of You. And before that, we heard from Stefan Harris and Blackout from the recording Sonic Creed, doing a great job on Abby Lincoln's composition, Throw It Away. Continuing on with Dr. Lonnie Smith and his octet from In the Beginning, Volumes 1 and 2, with his composition, Aw Shucks.

That's Nabate Isles from Eclectic Excursions with Sultriness. And before that, we heard from Duke Ellington from the Afro-Eurasian Eclipse with Shanazari. You're with D. Alexander. This is Jazz.

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Henry Threadgill on saxophone, Fred Hopkins bass, Steve McCall percussion. Steve McCall's composition, I'll Be Right Here Waiting. The group Air, the recording entitled Airtime. And before that, we heard from Gene Lee and Rand Blake from their recording The Newest Sound Around, her beautiful rendition of Billie Holiday's Left Alone, a song that Billie Holiday unfortunately never recorded. Started things off with Archie Shepp from Fire Music. We heard his rendition of Prelude to a Kiss. Coming up from a

recording of great compilation, Detroit Jazz City. Let's take a listen to Marion Hayden, a phenomenal bassist out of Detroit, her composition entitled The Uncrowned King.

0: trumpeter Jeremy Pelt from his recording Griot. This is important. We heard Don't Dog the Source. And he has a purpose to spread the gospel of experience, for in the trials, tribulations, and discoveries of the masters shines a guiding light. In other words, allow us to tell our stories in truth, in honor, and in justice. And hopefully younger people will find themselves in these stories. You've heard this music right here with me, Dee Alexander, and this is jazz.
1: 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Hi, I'm Clay Ryder, and I invite you to take a journey through 8 decades of improvised art. 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

Oliver Lake and his big band from the recording Cloth on his own label, Passing Through. We heard his rendition of Outkast, Bouncing Back, Bumping Me Against the Wall. And before that, we heard from Antonio Adolfo from the recording Bruma, Mist, celebrating Milton Nascimento, doing a beautiful job on his composition, Tristesse. Let's keep the music going with Mr. Dwight Tribble from his recording Inspirations with What the World Needs Now is Love.

knows we don't need another mountain. There are mountains and hillsides.

Cahill Elzebar's Spirit Groove, featuring David Murray on tenor, along with Emma Dayhuff on bass, Justin Dillard, piano and organ. We heard In the Spirit. Thank you for joining me during this hour of music. Hope you've enjoyed it. In the spirit of this music, may you stay well, be prosperous, and keep music in your life. This is Jay.

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From the Iron Starlet, that's pianist Connie Hahn with her composition Dark Chambers, Jeremy Pelt doing fine work on trumpet, Walter Smith III tenor, Bill Wysoski drums, Ivan Taylor bass, and of course Miss Hahn on piano. Thank you so much for joining me. You're with D. Alexander. I hope that you are feeling fantastic. I am so ready to share this music with you. So let's take this trip together. Stay with me. This is Jazz.

Dee Dee Bridgewater from her recording Red Earth. Really cool arrangement of the Mongo Santa Maria, Oscar Brown Jr. classic, Afro Blue. And before that, we heard from Mr. Theo Hill from his recording Promethean, his composition entitled The Phoenix, with Narsushi Nakamura on bass, Mark Whitfield Jr. on drums on the Positone label. Started things off with Joel Ross, the title track from his recording Kingmaker. Let's keep the music going with Artemis, talented group of women, and their take on Lee Morgan's Sidewinder.

0: on piano and musical director Renee Roseness, tenor saxophone Melissa Aldana, Anat Cohen on clarinet, Ingrid Jensen on trumpet, Norika Ueda bass, and Allison Miller on drums. They are Artemis. And you've heard this music right here with me, Dee Alexander. And this is jazz.
1: Hi, I'm Gloria Krolak, host of Morning Glory. It's my pleasure to now share Monday mornings with you for a full hour starring the vibraphone, a percussion instrument introduced to jazz in the 1930s by Lionel Hampton and Red Norvo. What's a vibraphone? Just the coolest instrument ever. Played with two or four mallets, player's preference, the vibraphone swings and sings, whispers and whistles, blends in and stands out. Catch the vibes at 8 a.m. Eastern Time at WETF-FM, the jazz station in South Bend, Indiana, and streaming online at jazzradiowetf.org.
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are close enough for love. 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

dreams and tearful looks hold up well in poems and books.

one of the greatest storytellers and interpreters of this wonderful music, Joe Williams, from Then and Now, Close Enough for Love, with Mike Melvoin on piano, Jim Hugart bass, and Nick Ciroli on drums. And tenor saxophonist Pete Christlieb. And before that, we heard the unmistakable sound of Stan Getz. Beautiful rendition in the title track of this recording, live at Keystone Corner in 1981 and released on Concord, Spring is Here. Here's Kelly Johnson from Something Good, You Do Something to Me.

Bill Evans, solo piano, Just You, Just Me. And before that, Lakeisha Benjamin from Pursuance, The Coal Trains with Liberia. Thank you for joining me. You're with D. Alexander, and this is Jazz.

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the voice of Mark Murphy from his recording, What a Way to Go, beautiful rendition of All My Tomorrows. You with D. Alexander, this is Jazz.

composer, pianist Eric Scott Reed from his recording Out Late. He's on piano, along with Nicholas Payton trumpet, Eric Alexander tenor, Peter Washington bass, and Joe Farnsworth on drums, with Eric Scott Reed's composition, The Weirdos, from his recording Out Late. And before that, live at the Keystone Corner, we heard from Mr. Brent Burkhead and his recording Exchange, with his composition entitled Moonlit Waters. Let's continue with Miss Leslie Harrison from her recording Let Them Talk, with Fly Like an Eagle.

0: That's Frank Russell on bass from his recording Influences, featuring Wallace Roney on Tutu. You're with D. Alexander. This is Jazz.
1: 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This is Lori Williams, your jazz songbird, coming to you from Atlanta, Georgia. WETF has afforded me the platform to curate a wonderful show from my collection that just keeps growing and growing. 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

Listeners to jazz on WETF know that improvised music can often get pretty wild and frenzied and exuberant. This is Rob Hoff inviting you to bring your week to a smooth landing with some ballads and after-hours cool-down music. Nocturne is heard Sundays at 11 p.m. on WETF-LP, the jazz station in South Bend, Indiana, and heard around the world at jazzradiowetf.org.

from Coltrane's recording, simply titled Coltrane, but he has two Coltrane recordings, and this is from the 1962 recording. Tunji with McCoy Tyner piano, Jimmy Garrison bass, Elvin Jones on drums. His homage to the percussionist extraordinaire, Ola Tunji. And before that, we heard from Becky Imsaleku, phenomenal South African musician, Renaissance man, vocalist, plays several instruments, and he's actually playing tenor on this piece from his recording, Timelessness, with Vukani, Wake Up. Also supported by Michael Bowie bass and Marvin Smitty Smith on drums. Continuing on with John Coltrane and Johnny Hartman, dedicated to you.

Miles Davis from his self-titled recording, Miles, with Well, You Needn't. Thank you for joining me. You're with D. Alexander. This is Jazz.

0: This is Dee Alexander reminding you that you are listening to WETF LP in South Bend, Indiana. 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
1: Good Saturday morning, jazz fans. Welcome to another edition of Morning with Tish. Today, your host is a very stuffed up Tish Adams. I sound like I have a clothespin on my nose. Apologies. Our theme today, you would think it would be congestion, but no. Our theme is tears. And we're going to start off with Shirley Horn.

You are listening to WETF, the jazz station in South Bend, Indiana, and heard around the world at jazzradiowetf.org. My name is Tish Adams. The show is Morning with Tish. The theme this morning is tears. Thank you so much for joining me. We just heard from Shawn Montero and her CD, You Are There, with Inside a Silent Tear. Before that, from disc one of Something Personal, Houston Person gave us Teardrops from My Eyes. Let's continue on with our tear-themed show. Here is Tierney Sutton and her band with Cry Me a River.

0: From the CD Ballads, that was Cannonball Adderley with I Guess I'll Hang My Tears Out to Dry. Before that, the Tierney Sutton Band from her CD Desire with Cry Me a River. And now, here's Carmen McRae.
1: One, two, one, two, three, four.

That was Nancy Wilson with Heart of Mine, Cry On, from the CD With My Lover Beside Me. Before that, Carmen McRae from Disc 1 of The Great American Songbook with I Cried for You. And now here's something from the Don Hoag Quartet.

the CD Playing With My Friends. That was the great Tony Bennett with Don't Cry Baby. Before that, the Don Ho Quartet gave us Tears for Far Away from the CD Soul Music. My name is Tish Adams, and thank you so much for joining me here on Morning with Tish. I appreciate you spending some of your Saturday morning with me. I have time to leave you with one last tune from the legendary Dinah Washington. Polishing off our theme of tears today, this is I Won't Cry Anymore. Thanks for listening.

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the cats are standing on the corner, waiting for the chicks to get off their slaves so they can holler, "What you know, babe? You see, I've got a Cadillac if you want to ride. Hey, you look real pretty by my side. I'll take you where you want to go as long as you have got the bread. There's nothing else that need be said. So run across the street and cash your paycheck, and I'll be waiting here till you make it back. I couldn't move if I wanted to. You see, I'm out of gas, and baby, it's up to you. Bebop and swing is all I ever do, except

Gates, smooth as silk, the vocalese singer. This is called How High the Moon and Ornithology. And what is Ornithology? Ornithology is a bebop tune that Charlie Parker created over the chord changes of How High the Moon. That's why many people put them together when they want to sing a vocalese. They sing the standard, somewhere there's music, how faint the tune. And then they sing Ornithology. Ba-doo-ba-doo-da-ba-doo-ba-dee-bop. 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And that's how they go together. And this is Jazz for Kids. My name is Lisa Eaves, and I am your host. Did you catch at the end of that track, Giacomo Gates said, there I go, there I go, there I go. He was quoting from another song called Moody's Mood for Love, which I played on a previous episode. And that's something that musicians sometimes do, is they'll quote from another song. Coming up, we have two versions of Lester Leap's In and I Got the Blues, two songs that were put together. The first version is the Jazz for Kids version with me and young Sarah Conowitz. She was only about 7 years old at the time of the recording. And the next version will be Giacomo Gates' version of the same song. Here we go.

future will always be mine. I guarantee you everything will turn out just fine. Hurry and tell me something before I go out my mind. She said, my plea is not a million lovers, I'm blind. I'll do the things you always wanted me to. Success is around the corner and it's pointing at you. Don't make a mistake and tell me, baby, we're through. But maybe one another, I belong to you. We will be so happy. Just you and I together with our love, dear. No one else will ever share the things you treasure, because my soul belongs to you and I will always be yours.

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0: 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And this time, it's the jazz singer Eddie Jefferson and his vocalese version. I believe he's the one that wrote these lyrics.
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I guarantee you everything will turn out just fine. 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
1: Now you heard all three versions of I Got the Blues, and you can choose which one you like the best. The Jazz for Kids version, the Giacomo Gates version, or the Eddie Jefferson version. Either way, they're all great, and they're all fun singing vocalese over rhythm changes. Let's get another one. How about Lambert Henriksen Ross? Everybody's Boppin'.

kids, everybody's bumping. WETF, thejazzstation.org. Let's listen to my favorite vocalese tune of all time. This is Don't Get Scared. And this is with Kurt Elling, live in Chicago with John Hendricks.

ha ha every way. Never be afraid, and you know I've never read. Remember what I said. Anyone so deadly, he would readily surrender his all. Well, I'm so sorry for him, the fellow, but he's better off dead. When your knees get to knocking and fears starts flocking, you better call your mom, and if she's not around, you better pay a little call on sweet Georgia Brown and find out where to fall when the sun goes down. Just in case you get the trouble that you're down. You should be a scatterbrain singing in the rain. Never feel the pain, never mean a thing to

That's How They Do It, live at the Jazz Club, live at the Green Mill. Kurt Elling and John Hendricks, two masters of vocalese. This is Jazz Radio WETF, and we'll be right back. Here's another blues tune, and you know what's coming right now. Red Top.

One day I looked up at the sky and I saw birds flying in V formation, and I'm always fascinated by that. So I wrote a song about it called Birds in Flight.

performance by Michael Bublé. That song came from a show called The Roar of the Grease Paint, The Smell of the Crowd. And now, let's hear a little Stars Fell on Alabama from my album, Jazz Rewind.

0: on Alabama from Jazz Rewind. Now let's hear a little alphabet scat from Jazz for Kids. Do you know the alphabet? Can you scat? Let's go.
1: A, B, C, D, E, F, G, H, I, J, K, L, M, N, O, P, Q, R, S, T, U, V, W, X,

Art Blakey and his jazz messengers. Did you hear Thelonious Monk on the piano? He really has his own style. Very spacious. Next up, we're going to hear the song that In Walked Bud was based on, Blue Skies by Irving Berlin. And this is a version done by Birdie.

0: What a beautiful version of that iconic song. And right now, we're going to hear one more version of In Walked Bud. Carmen McRae sings her favorite songs by Thelonious Monk, In Walked Bud. Thank you for joining me on the Jazz for Kids 1 to 92 show, Jazz Radio, WETF.org, and I will catch you next time.
1: Good morning. Today is August 29th, the birthday of jazz notables Charlie Parker, Dinah Washington, Red Kelly, Jerry Dajan, and Benny Maupin. Bebop saxophonist Charlie Bird Parker was born this day in 1920 in Kansas City. Four of his recordings are in the Grammy Hall of Fame, and we'll have more on Bird after the break. Dinah Washington was born this day in 1924 in Tuscaloosa, Alabama. The vocalist has three songs in the Grammy Hall of Fame, and we'll have more on Dinah this afternoon. Bassist Red Kelly was born this day in 1927 in Tacoma, Washington. He played with Woody Herman for years and then worked with Maynard Ferguson, Stan Kenton, Med Flory, and Lenny Niehaus, among others. Saxophonist Jerry Dajan was born this day in 1932 in Richmond, California. A mainstay in the Thad Jones Mel Lewis Orchestra, he also recorded with Oliver Nelson, Count Basie, Yusuf Lateef, and Gerald Wilson. Saxophonist Benny Maupin was born this day in 1940 in Detroit. He made seven albums as a leader and 14 with Herbie Hancock. He recorded with Chick Corea, Miles Davis, Lee Morgan, and many others. From WETF's entire family, sincere happy birthday salutes go to Charlie Parker, Dinah Washington, Red Kelly, Jerry Dajan, and Benny Maupin. And happy birthday to all our listeners who share the day with them. 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
3: Hello, everyone out there. I am Lori Villanueva, your host for this chapter of our series, Happy Birthday, Dear Jazz Artist. Today is August 29th, and a real luminary of this all-American art form we call jazz was born in Kansas City, Kansas. Mr. Charles Parker Jr., a saxophonist and composer, better known as Charlie Parker. He was born on August 29th, 1920, in Kansas, but was raised in Kansas City, Missouri. He was the only child of Charles Parker Sr. and Adelaide, Addie Bailey. Parker began playing the saxophone at age 11, and at age 14, he joined his high school band where he got his first formal musical training. His father, Charles Sr., was often required to travel for work, but provided some musical influence because he was a pianist, dancer, and singer. At age 15, Parker joined the local musicians' union, choosing then to pursue his musical career full-time. Parker acquired the name Yardbird early in his career. This, and the shortened form Bird, continued to be used for the rest of his life, inspiring the titles of a number of Parker compositions, such as Yardbird Suite, Ornithology, Bird Gets the Worm, and Bird of Paradise. In the mid-1930s, as a teenager, Parker began to practice intensely. During this period, he mastered improvisation and developed some of the ideas that led to the later development of bebop. In an interview, Parker said that he spent 3 to 4 years practicing up to 15 hours a day. In the fall of 1936, Parker traveled with a band from Kansas City to the Ozarks for the opening of a tavern south of Eldon, Missouri. Along the way, the caravan of musicians had a car accident and Parker broke 3 ribs and fractured his spine. Unfortunately, this accident led to Parker's ultimate troubles with painkillers and opioids, especially heroin. Parker struggled with drug use for the rest of his life, but let's hear NPR tell us more about this important figure in this their Charlie Parker Jazz Profile.

Charles Yardbird Parker. That's the name of a musical revolution, as well as a shy young man from Kansas City, who used the alto saxophone as a tool to change the way musicians would forever speak, not just in America, but around the world. His music spoke of freedom, of promise, of the future. And yet he himself was imprisoned by drugs for more than half his short life. Many books have documented that life. Clint Eastwood brought the story in all its tragic detail to the big screen. If he were alive today, he'd be in his mid-70s. But he died at age 34 in the New York apartment of a European baroness, broke, tired, and alone. I'm Nancy Wilson, and this is Jazz Profiles. For the next hour, part one of a two-part show on one of the great stories of the 20th century, a tribute to Charlie Parker. Bird lives.

0: Just about everything about the man's approach to music was remarkable. He was a self-taught innovator who could fly higher and cut deeper than any other musician of his day. Many folks, players and fans alike, were swept away by the musical advances he pioneered, like the upper harmonic intervals and the multiple polyrhythms. But what made his sound so powerful and his voice so recognizable was that he never strayed very far from the blues. He always told a very human story. They called his music bebop. It was a word whose meaning could only be fathomed by listening to the music of Charlie Parker and his colleagues. Author of Celebrating Bird, The Triumph of Charlie Parker, Gary Giddens.
1: I think when you're trying to evaluate Charlie Parker's importance in jazz and in American music, it's difficult to overestimate the influence that he had. There's really no place where you don't see it, because chiefly, he changed the way we listen to harmonies. He made the whole concept of harmony more complicated so that there's a greater harmonic palette for all of these musicians to use. He completely changed rhythm so that it became faster, a brisk, furious kind of a canter based more on the eighth note than on the quarter note. And then he enriched the music with a whole new vocabulary of melodic phrases.
0: Jazz historian Stanley Crouch.
2: Well, you know, the first thing I think that anybody should recognize about Charlie Parker is that a great deal of what we now take for granted in terms of instrumental technique, phrasing, melodic invention is the result of the way in which he reinterpreted the jazz tradition at the time that he arrived in the middle 40s. So that when you hear John Coltrane, Sonny Rollins, Ornette Coleman, many, many saxophone players, at least 50% of what you hear them playing is a result of what Charlie Parker played.
0: Vibraphonist Milt Jackson.
3: He had such dexterity, such fluidity in his playing. If you take his nickname, Bird, and you picture a bird flying through the air, you know, in flight, he's totally free, right? And if you listen to his playing, even though the music is structured, once you listen to him play, his style of playing is so totally free that he could just go in any direction that he so desired.

0: Charlie Parker's wife from the mid-40s to the early 50s, Doris Parker.
1: His instrument was definitely an integral part of him. He was almost synonymous with his horn. In fact, when he died, Dizzy and I were looking at his hands because they were curved. And he often held his hands that way, curved, just as if he had his horn in his hands with his fingers curved. He never sat with his hands straight out.

0: I think the thing that moves me the most about Charlie Parker is his tone.
1: Musician, conductor, and author, Gunther Schuller.
0: When he played the blues, slow blues or fast blues, it doesn't matter. That tone is to me the most beautiful saxophone tone that's ever been produced by anybody.
1: Stanley Crouch.
2: Charlie Parker was a man from what was the blues belt of the Southwest, which was Kansas City, and Kansas City players were notorious for their ability to play the blues with great eloquence at any tempo. They could play remarkably good slow blues, they could play medium tempo blues, they could play kind of bouncing dance blues, they could play fast blues. And so Charlie Parker completely absorbed the blues sensibility of Kansas City.
1: If you think the blues have to be about hard times, you're wrong. Especially in Kansas City during the 30s, the blues was party music. Like they used to say, it hurts so nice. And there was no Great Depression in Kansas City either, because the gangsters were in league with the politicians to keep the place wired 24 hours a day. In a five-block radius not far from where Charlie Parker grew up, there were over 50 nightclubs that featured music well into the dawn. As the Depression drove the large swing bands off the road, many musicians found their way to Kansas City.

0: Writer, Gary Giddens.
1: There was an extremely corrupt politician named Pendergast, Boss Pendergast. And he was one of those slick ward healers who basically sold everything to mobsters who came down frequently from Chicago. And they opened up all the kinds of clubs and joints that you can only have in a wide open town. I mean, all of those clubs had to have musicians, and there were dozens of clubs. And in those days, you know, you didn't hire a quintet. You hired a big band. That was the sound.
0: Stanley Crouch.
2: So for jazz musicians, and it's for any musicians in Kansas City, there was a lot of work. And the thing is that in an improvised music like jazz, the more a musician plays, the better he gets, because the more time he spent with his instrument in his hands working on it, the better he sounds, because he learns how to fit into many, many different contexts. He becomes more and more familiar with different kinds of chord combinations. So all of those things are great. And once Charlie Parker jumped into that situation sometime in the mid to late 30s, he was in an environment that was perfect for him to really pick up things very quickly.

Charlie Parker was born August 29, 1920. His father was an itinerant song and dance man who deserted the family when vaudeville work dried up, so Charlie was raised in a small frame house by his mother. Addie Parker worked nights as a cleaning woman, leaving the 14-year-old, who was supposed to be doing his homework, to prowl the nightclubs down on 12th and Vine until the early hours. There, peering over the transom at the Sunset Club, or pressing his ear to the wall of the Cherry Blossom, he witnessed firsthand the great saxophone revolution of the 30s. Needless to say, after 3 years, he was still a freshman at Lincoln High School. But in the world of jazz, he had matriculated and was about to graduate on the honor roll.

Lester Young with Count Basie's band playing Lady Be Good. Both the song and the man would return at key points in Charlie Parker's life. The song briefly, the man eternally. For it was Lester Young's fresh ideas and crying sound that provided a spiritual and musical role model for the young Charlie Parker. Other influences included Jimmy Dorsey, not a great improviser, but someone who played the alto saxophone with speed and a soulful tone, as well as saxophonist Chewberry and trumpeter Roy Eldridge, who were both modernists of their day. Kansas City had a tradition of after-hours jam sessions. It was a place to prove your capability as a musician. There is a well-told story about one of these jam sessions that involves Count Basie's drummer, Papa Joe Jones, and the young Charlie Parker. Apparently, Charlie was struggling badly to keep up with the other musicians at the session. In response, Papa Joe removed one of his cymbals and threw it on the floor in front of Parker, where it made a loud crash. It was a wordless review that spoke loudly to everyone in the room. As a result of the failed jam session, Charlie Parker's resolve was hardened. "I'll fix these cats," he told his friend, bassist Gene Ramey. "They're laughing at me now, but I'll be back." He then began to intensify his studying. In this rare

0: like any talent that's born within somebody. It's just like a good pair of shoes when you put a shine on it, you know? Like schooling brings out the polish, you know, of any talent that happens anywhere in the world. Einstein had schooling, but he has a definite genius, you know, within himself.
1: There's little doubt that Buster Smith, known as Professor in Kansas City, was a major influence on the young Charlie Parker.

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1: The earliest books about Charlie Parker, notably The Legend of Charlie Parker, The Oral History, find that Byrd and everyone else knew that he dug a Kansas City musician who obviously helped younger players. You could tell in his nickname, they called him Prof. Buster Smith.
0: Charlie Parker's first trip to New York City, when he was just 19 years old, was in search of Buster Smith, who had gone ahead only weeks before. Of course, once he arrived in the Big Apple, many things came to him, including a musical vision which would help him shape the future of jazz music. Gary Giddens.
2: Well, he had to leave Kansas City. There was no future for him. First of all, by the time he left, the Pendergast regime, Pendergast was in jail, and Kansas City was no longer a wide-open town, and so it was drying up, and all the musicians were making ready to leave.

Shortly after he arrived, Charlie Parker got a job washing dishes at Jimmy's Chicken Shack in Harlem, a job he took specifically because Art Tatum was the house pianist there. He stayed as a dishwasher for a couple of months just so he could hear Tatum, who was one of the most harmonically advanced jazz musicians of the time. This, too, was an important part of Bird's musical matriculation.

0: trumpeter Wynton Marsalis.
1: Charlie Parker figured out how to solo. He plays more like a piano player, like Art Tatum. Well, the horn players generally just invent melodies and wouldn't put a lot of alternate chord progressions. I guess Coleman Hawkins would, so he's one of the first saxophonists to play like a piano player. But with Charlie Parker, you have that to the nth degree. Coleman Hawkins, he would mainly do that on ballads. Every now and then he might do it on a up-tempo song, but Charlie Parker would put what we call chord substitutions. He could substitute chords on any type of material. He also had the melodic vocabulary to go with it. Whereas when Coleman Hawkins was playing, he would play a lot of arpeggios. Charlie Parker, he'd figure out how to construct a melodic line through that type of a harmonic progression.
0: His first trip to New York, Parker continued his playing, jamming for pennies wherever they would let him sit in. During one of these sessions, he had a revelation that became the foundation for the new jazz that was to come. The words of Charlie Parker, taken from Downbeat magazine in 1950.
2: I remember one night I was jamming in a chilly house on 7th Avenue between 139th and 140th. It was December 1939. Now, I'd been getting bored with the stereotype changes that were being used all the time at that time, and I kept thinking there's bound to be something else. I could hear it sometimes, but I couldn't play it. Well, that night, I was working over Cherokee, and as I did, I found that by using the higher intervals of a chord as a melody line and backing them with appropriately related changes, I could play the thing I'd been hearing. I came alive.

You're listening to Jazz Profiles, a tribute to alto saxophonist Charlie Parker. I'm Nancy Wilson. Before his 20th birthday, Charlie Parker became a vital member in the last of the swing-era big bands to emerge from Kansas City, the J. McShann Orchestra. He finally had a platform to reach a national audience, and when he did, during a brief solo on McShann's recording called Hootie Blues, he changed musical history. It may not sound so radical today, but at the time, many musicians, upon hearing these few bars, knew that something very new was in the wind, and its name was Charlie Parker.

0: Hootie Blues, the J. McShann Orchestra featuring Charlie Parker, recorded April 30th, 1941. While out on the road with the McShann Band, somewhere out in the wilds of Nebraska, the car that Charlie Parker was riding in hit a chicken. Sounds like a small incident, until you realize that it gave us one of the most famous nicknames in jazz, J. McShann.
1: We were playing at Nebraska University there in Lincoln that one night. So we were driving up in automobiles, you know. So in the car that Bird and them were in, you know how you're driving on the highway, and when you pass these houses, the farmers' chickens would run outside of the highway, you know. So they ran, a couple of chickens ran out there, and the car hit them. So Bird looked back in the back, said, "Hey, man, you hit these yard birds up here. Drive back them back up and go back. I want to pick these yard birds up." So the guy backed the car up. Bird got out and got the chickens. See, and back in those days, you see, we had to stay. We couldn't stay at downtown hotels, you know. We had to stay at families, you know, black families. So when Bird stayed, he stayed at some lady's house named Bertha, or Miss Bertha. And so he took these chickens in there and asked her, would she cook them? So she said, "Yeah, I'll fix them for you." And she cooked the chickens for him, and Bird didn't let nobody have none of that chicken. He kept it all to himself. So it was Yardbird then, and it stuck with him.
0: Eventually, the McShann Band arrived in New York City for an extended stand at Harlem's legendary Savoy Ballroom. The engagement was broadcast on NBC Radio, and the band's opening night, auspiciously Friday the 13th of February 1942, was heard by musicians all over the country. It was Bird's first real gig in New York City, and it made a lasting impression.
2: Charlie Parker's New York City debut happened to be at the most important ballroom in the history of jazz.
0: Phil Shapp.
2: In the midst of this challenge, Charlie Parker and the J. McShann Orchestra elect to play a tune that everyone knows. Kindergarten teachers lay it on all the kids, and most of us sing it very slowly as a waltz. Bird played it up-tempo in 4-4. And on top of that, which sounds hip in the first place, he plays what you could say is his greatest solo to date because of the integration of his musical revolution to the hip gesture of doing "I'm Forever Blowing Bubbles" as a jazz vehicle, to the integration of soloists to the ensemble, it's still a big band deal, and to flourishes and details.

0: Gary Giddens.
1: By the second, third night that he was there, even by the late show of the first night, I believe, musicians started coming up from 52nd Street. And important musicians, like Ben Webster, started talking about him. Who is this young guy? So he had an almost instantaneous impact in that sense.
2: I'm a striver from up on Strivers Row, and I'm jiving the very best I know, but hot time got things topsy-turvy.
0: At the same time Charlie Parker was with McShann's band, a trumpet player in Cab Calloway's orchestra was working on a musical concept similar to Byrd's. Dizzy Gillespie originally met Charlie Parker when Cab's band worked in KC. Dizzy Gillespie.
3: I was playing with Cab Calloway, and we played Kansas City. I knew Buddy Anderson, a young trumpet player down there. Buddy would be there to meet me when the bus pulled up, you know. And we'd be hanging out, and we'd blow together, and we'd play in the hotel room and everything. So this time, I came to Kansas City, he said, "Man, you got to hear this guy, saxophone player." And I started thinking, saxophone player? I played with Don Byers, Lester Young, Ike Quebeck, Ben Webster, all these guys. I said, saxophone player? He said, yeah, I want you to hear this guy. I said, okay.
0: Pianist and trumpeter, Buddy Anderson.
4: Byrd showed up, and they met, and we went around to the foundation and jammed a few tunes. Dizzy played piano, and I played trumpet, and Byrd played his horn. Dizzy didn't play anything, you know, on the trumpet. He just listened to see what was going on.
3: We played all day in the hotel until almost time to go to work that night. I was completely convinced that here was the, you know, like you say, somebody looking for, you know, Jesus to come and religion. He was like that boy. Played the blues like nobody else in the world. Fast as anybody else in the world. Keys didn't make no difference to him. So I said, there's the man.
0: In his radio interview with Paul Desmond and John McLellan, Charlie Parker recalls his first meeting with Dizzy.
5: Dizzy came by one night, I think at the time he was working with Cab Calloway's band. And he sat in the band, and I was quite fascinated with the fellow. And we became very good friends, and until this day we are, you know?
6: Mm-hmm.
5: But that was the first time I ever had the pleasure to meet Dizzy Gillespie.
6: Well, was he playing the same way before he played with you?
5: I don't remember precisely. I just know that he was playing what you might call in the vernacular of the streets a buku of horn, you know?
6: Buku?
5: Yeah.
6: Okay.
5: You know, just like all of the horn packed up in once, you know?
3: Before I met Charlie Parker, I was trying to play like Roy Eldridge. But when I heard the phrasing of Charlie Parker, I said, yeah, that's what I... And then I started adding my, what I thought, that the way that the music should go. And it developed into two definite styles of playing.
0: Charlie Parker and Dizzy Gillespie next came together in a band led by Earl Hines in 1942. Charlie Parker.
5: I came back to New York again. I found Dizzy again in the Earl Hines organization. And I joined the band with him. I was in New York. We both stayed on the band about a year. It was Earl Hines, Dizzy Gillespie, Sarah Vaughan, Billy Eckstein, quite a few names that you'd recognize in the music world today, you know, on that band.
0: At one point in 1944, Charlie Parker joined Dizzy Gillespie in the Billy Eckstein Band, the first real bebop band of which Dizzy was music director. The band included many of the great names in the new music revolution, including Fats Navarro, Miles Davis, Dexter Gordon, Art Blakey. Unfortunately, the band was never recorded with Charlie Parker.

Just ahead, Bird and Dizzy continue to refine their new musical ideas in the clubs of New York City and make an ill-fated trip to Los Angeles. As part one of our two-part tribute to Charlie Parker continues, I'm Nancy Wilson, and this is Jazz Profiles from NPR, National Public Radio.

0: When the Eckstein band folded, Byrd went back to New York City, where the climate was ripe for musical ferment. On the one hand, 52nd Street was jumping, with a row of upscale nightclubs featuring small groups led by jazz giants. Art Tatum, Fats Waller, Billie Holiday, and Slim Gaylord. But the style of these small groups was still based on the swing music of the big bands. And the big band smacked of conformity to the beboppers. The real musical revolution was going on uptown in Harlem at after-hours clubs like Monroe's and Minton's. There, Byrd would play searching, impassioned solos all night long, making a few dollars in tips, never removing his dark sunglasses, keeping the world of daylight, of conformity, of show business at bay.
1: Well, Dizzy Gillespie, Charlie Parker, Thelonious Monk, Kenny Clarke, and Oscar Pettiford, and those people were really trying to do is they were trying to find a way to play that was interesting to them.
0: Jazz historian Stanley Crouch.
1: And they had everything hooked up except the way to phrase the music. They'd figured out the harmony up, you know, uptown. Dizzy and Thelonious Monk had figured that out. Kenny Clarke had invented another drum style. And when Charlie Parker came into it, he had the phrasing that made the music really work.
0: Even though they had appeared in a couple of recording sessions together, Byrd and Dizzy's first definitive bebop session took place in May of 1945. The two innovators were prime for the date, having refined their innovations while working at a club called the Three Deuces on New York's 52nd Street. It was the clearest indication to date of the melodic, harmonic, and rhythmic concepts that musicians would explore for the next 50 years. With Al Haig at the piano, Curly Russell on bass, Sid Catlett on drums, here's Charlie Parker and Dizzy Gillespie with Sure 'Nuff.

0: Sure Enough, written and performed by Charlie Parker and Dizzy Gillespie. Several months after recording Sure Enough, Charlie Parker was invited into the studio to record for one of the music's independent labels, Savoy Records. Because of some mix-up over the pianist, he asked Dizzy Gillespie to fill in at the keyboard. The session resulted in perhaps the greatest Parker recording of all time, Coco. Writer, Gary Giddens.
1: When I was teaching the history of jazz, and I would get to the bebop period and Charlie Parker, for several years I made the mistake of beginning with Coco. I would say, well, we're coming into a whole new era here, and I would play Coco. And what absolutely fascinated me is that the kids in the class were completely turned off by it. And this really impressed me, the idea that music that was made 40 or 50 years ago could still sound so avant-garde, so terrifying to people who loved everything else. I mean, they were with me through Hawkins and Young and Benny Goodman and Ben Webster, all the pre-bebop people. But when I heard Coco, now what is it about Coco? The way they originally started to record it is they played a series of arabesques that Parker wrote that are 8-bar exchanges between the alto saxophone and Dizzy Gillespie's trumpet. And then they go into the theme of Cherokee by Ray Noble. Bum, bum.

And then you hear somebody stopping the session, and then they come back to do the classic coco that we all know, and this time it's the same exact arrangement, but they leave out the theme. They leave out the Ray Noble tune. Basically, instead of saying, oh, you know, we're going to take a very conventional hit song that you've all heard a billion times and play variations on it, they created a complete abstraction of it, so that all you have is the arabesque, this unison phrase, and then bang, and there literally is a bang. Max Roach plays a bang, and it goes into Charlie Parker's solo at a tremendous velocity, a velocity that's you know, yes, it's true, you can find a Barney Bagard solo that maybe played that fast, but he's playing on the beats, chop-a-ta, chop-a-ta, chop-a-ta. This is played at a supersonic velocity where there are no predictable beats. It's like a ping-pong ball, you know, being blown by a fan in a very small room, where he changes the accents on every measure, on every phrase.

And then after he plays his two choruses, Max Roach comes in for one chorus, and he keeps like a drum roll going against the time, and then he comes out of it with another bang, and then they play the arabesque and the unison theme and out. And I swear, the first time you hear it, it's, you know, like somebody dumped a bucket of ice water over your head, because it's not like anything that preceded it.

0: Coco, with Charlie Parker on alto saxophone, Dizzy Gillespie on piano and trumpet, Curly Russell on bass, and Max Roach on drums. That November 1945 session was also notable for another reason. It introduced a young trumpeter from St. Louis who would go on to become another musical icon in jazz. His name, Miles Davis. This new jazz being played and how it was being played polarized the jazz community. It was panned by critics. Even well-known players from the swing period reacted negatively to it.
1: The style of the music was so new to everybody.
0: Vibraphonist Milt Jackson.
1: You must remember, now, we were the musicians. It took us a minute or two to understand what was going on. So you can realize what the fans had to go through. They had to go through much more of it before they finally began to realize what was going on. Because at first, they didn't understand what we were doing.
2: And now, Gates, here's your chance to look before you leave. Hot from old New York and current blast in their silly at Billy Berg's standing room comes a nation's sensational new jazz trumpet star and his cohort, Dizzy Gillespie.

0: 1946, Dizzy Gillespie and Charlie Parker made the fateful decision to accept a two-month engagement at Billy Berg's nightclub in Hollywood. They took the train west, and one can only imagine their sense of anticipation as the countryside rolled by, every mile taking them further away from the nest and closer to the unknown in Los Angeles. Out on the West Coast, the jazz establishment seemed to hate everything that Dizzy and Bird stood for. Adding to Bird's anxiety was the fact that his heroin addiction had been growing along with his musical reputation. And there in Los Angeles, thousands of miles from his connections, it was perhaps inevitable that this would come to haunt him. Dizzy Gillespie.
1: I had a gig out in at Billy Berg's, California. And I organized another band with Ray Brown, Al Haig, Stan Levy, Yard, Milt Jackson. I mean, got Milt Jackson because we figured that if once Yard get out on the West Coast, he's gonna be late. And the guy's gonna take some money out and something like that. So I had the contract said five pieces, but I took six.
0: Dizzy Gillespie also hired tenor saxophonist Lucky Thompson, who sat in occasionally as the seventh member of the band. Whether it appeared as a sextet or septet, it was very clear that this ensemble was one of the best small groups in the history of jazz.

0: That's Dizzy Gillespie's Groovin' High, recorded at Billy Berg's in Los Angeles in December of 1945, with Charlie Parker, Dizzy Gillespie, pianist Al Haig, bassist Ray Brown, drummer Stan Levy, and vibraphonist Milt Jackson. The engagement at Billy Berg's came to an end, and while Dizzy and the rest of the band collected their pay and flew back to New York City, Parker cashed in his plane ticket and decided to stay in L.A. Dizzy Gillespie.
1: Charlie Parker just stayed out there. I gave him his money, fare back to New York, and we left.
0: The newness of his presence on the L.A. scene soon began to wear thin, and he found himself scuffling at clubs like the Finale on Central Avenue. His drug addiction was becoming a major problem, and he was having trouble finding a good connection in L.A. Subsequently, he started to drink more, which only aggravated the problem. Perhaps it was his need for money that led him to approach a record store owner named Ross Russell and offer his exclusive services as a recording artist.
2: One night, I was about to close the store, and one of my customers came in, and he said, "Hey, man, I got Bird in the Short." Well, translated in English, that meant, "I've got Charlie Parker outside in my car, and he wants to talk to you." Oh, he brought Bird in. Well, Bird had a long list of complaints. He was sick of recording with Dizzy Gillespie. He didn't want to make any more of these up-tempo, frenetic records like Shaw Enough was one of them. Anyway, he didn't want to make any more records like that. He wanted to record his own material with sidemen of his own choosing. This was the basis of a contract.
0: A few days later, Ross Russell was launching his new company called Dial Records by recording four Charlie Parker classics: Moose the Mooch, Yardbird Suite, Night in Tunisia, and Ornithology. The session featured Miles Davis on trumpet, Lucky Thompson tenor saxophone, Arvin Garrison on guitar, Vic McMillan bass, and Roy Porter drums.

0: Charlie Parker's first session for Dial Records also resulted in the shortest record he ever made, a 47-second outtake on Night in Tunisia that became known as the famous Alto Break. The drummer on that recording, Roy Porter.
1: Night in Tunisia, when you, there's an interlude where you get that da da da da da da da da da da da da da da da till they get to the 4-bar break. That's 12 bars. When you get to the break, da da da da da da da, there's 4 more bars to be played. So it's a 16-bar thing altogether with the break that Bird made.

0: used to. I used to sit up and just make a break. You just feel it. But man, what he did on that, those four bars, everybody, we had a hard time coming back in. And so MDD, Miles Dewar Davis, said, well, look, okay. Bird, we tried it two or three times. So Bird said, Miles Davis said, well, okay, I'll tell you what I'll do. I'll go over here by the piano and he said, I'll bring it, my hand down when the four bars is over so you can come back in on the 17th bar right. And that's how that break was made.
1: Charlie Parker also wrote a tune in dedication to his drug dealer, Moose the Mooch. Inevitably, Moose the Mooch was arrested. And this turned Parker's difficulty securing the heroin he needed into an impossibility. He began drinking great quantities of cheap liquor to ease the pain of heroin withdrawal. By the time he entered the studio to do his next recording session for Dial Records, he was in grave trouble. Ross Russell.
2: Parker was in very bad shape physically and mentally, and the only thing keeping him afloat was Howard McGee, who had a scale job in a small club in L.A. And finally, Bird said that he wanted to make a session. So the studio, C.P. McGregor, was engaged, and everybody showed up. Anyway, he could hardly stand up. My lover man, I had to hold him up to keep him spinning around, going off mic. It was a hopeless date.

when I listened to the playbacks, the young guys in the store said that Lover Man should be released because it showed what a genius does when he's in hopeless physical condition. And the record was released, and now I don't know whether it was the right thing to do or not.

Immediately following the Love a Man session, Charlie Parker's physical and mental condition deteriorated quickly. He was obviously struggling with something that was even larger than his own enormous talent. After the session, he had gone back to his hotel. Soon he came downstairs to the front desk, naked. They put him back in his room. The next thing they knew, he'd set fire to his mattress. The fire department was called. The police picked him up and deposited him in the mental wing of the jail. Howard McGee and Ross Russell managed to get him sent to Camarillo State Hospital, which was a mental institution with a reputation as something of a country club. He later wrote a song about his stay there called Relaxing at Camarillo.

0: When Bird emerged from Camarillo 6 months later, he was rested and healthy. He was ready to return to New York and put together his own band. Soon he would have that band, take Europe by storm, return to America to be one of the first jazzmen ever to record with strings. Our tribute to Charlie Parker is produced by Tim Owens. Our writer is Ben Sidran, with additional help from Phil Schapp. I'm Nancy Wilson. 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
1: This was a special NPR tribute to Charlie Parker. I should mention that Parker was a blazing fast virtuoso and introduced revolutionary harmonic ideas into jazz, including rapid passing chords, new variants of altered chords, and chord substitutions. Parker was an icon for the hipster subculture and later the beat generation, personifying the jazz musician as an uncompromising artist and intellectual, rather than just an entertainer. While tunes such as Now's the Time, Billy's Bounce, Au Privave, Cool Blues, and others were based on conventional 12-bar blues changes, Parker also created a unique version of the 12-bar blues for tunes such as Blues for Alice, Laird Baird, and CC. These unique chords are known as Bird Changes. We have time to enjoy one more piece. Let's listen to his rendition of Blues for Alice.

0: That was Charlie Parker playing for us his composition, Blues for Alice. As I said earlier, Parker's life was riddled with mental health problems and an addiction to heroin. His addiction to opiates began at age 16, when he was injured in a car crash and a doctor prescribed morphine for the pain. Parker's life took a turn for the worse in March 1954, when his three-year-old daughter, Pree, died of illness. He attempted suicide twice in 1954, which once again landed him in a mental hospital. Parker died on March 12, 1955. The official causes of death were pneumonia and a bleeding ulcer. But Parker also had an advanced case of cirrhosis and has suffered a heart attack. The coroner who performed his autopsy mistakenly estimated Parker's 34-year-old body to be between 50 and 60 years of age. Although he died at an early age of 34, Miles Davis once said, "You can tell the history of jazz in four words: Louis Armstrong, Charlie Parker." May he rest in peace. We honor him and wish all our listeners who also celebrated their birthdays today a very happy birthday. We hope you enjoyed today's chapter of Happy Birthday, Dear Jazz Artist. I am Lori Villanueva, and I invite you to join us tomorrow. So long!
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3: Welcome to Reflections on Jazz Styles. I'm Mark Gridley, and I prepare a weekly show celebrating the music of jazz giants. I offer observations on why these musicians are so great, and I try to help you notice particular virtues in their historic recordings. Jerome Kern wrote several tunes that became standard repertoire for jazz musicians, but ironically, Kern didn't even like jazz. In fact, one of his greatest contributions to America's music was to help take the contents of Broadway away from the review format where audiences heard a string of unrelated tunes and watched dancers in a Ziegfeld Follies format, and he took it to a format based on a book. He did this by adapting a best-selling novel by Edna Ferber. Oscar Hammerstein rearranged it with Ferber's blessing to become the historic Broadway production and movie entitled Showboat. Jazz musicians were attracted to only two tunes from this, but we will soon hear several remarkable renditions for each of them. The best known was Old Man River, and a recent jazz discography listed 304 different versions. Let's first hear the classic rendition by the acclaimed actor-singer Paul Robeson from a 1936 movie in which he's playing a dock worker who's commenting on the Mississippi River.
4: Ask Miss Julie what she thinks. Ask the old river what he thinks. He knows all about them boys. He knows all about everything.

The most exciting instrumental version was recorded in 1947 by the great Belgian gypsy jazz guitarist Django Reinhardt and the French violinist Stefan Grappelli, with two guitars and bass accompanying them.

A relaxed version was recorded in 1928 by the influential cornetist Bix Beiderbecke. His colleagues at this session included trombonist Bill Rank, clarinetist Irving Friedman, bass saxophonist Min Liebrook, drummer Harry Gale, and pianist Roy Bargee.

The other tune from Showboat that proved to become popular outside of Broadway was Can't Help Lovin' That Man. Ella Fitzgerald recorded the piece as part of her Jerome Kern Songbook album.

When Showboat was revived in 1946, Jerome Kern added another tune titled Nobody Else But Me. Let's hear it with words by Oscar Hammerstein before we jump into some jazz instrumental versions. Here's a 1962 arrangement by Benny Carter for Sarah Vaughan.

Our first instrumental version is from a 1954 recording by tenor saxophonist Stan Getz. Pay close attention to what Getz does with its interesting chord changes. The way the chords move in this tune is almost as important to jazz improvisers as the way they move in Jerome Kern's All the Things You Are, which is universally favored by jazz musicians.

Let's hear another instrumental version, this time by baritone saxophonist Jerry Mulligan, accompanied by pianist Ted Rosenthal, bassist Dean Johnson, and drummer Ron Vincent. Notice how he creates new melodies atop the chord changes that Jerome Kern wrote to accompany the original.

You're listening to Reflections on Jazz Styles with Mark Gridley on WETF, the jazz station in South Bend, Indiana, available on the World Wide Web at www.jazzradiowetf.org. We depart from Showboat and turn to some sterling jazz renditions of another tune by Jerome Kern. The song is You. Let's begin with a vocal rendition to give you an introduction to the song's form. Then, when you hear the instrumental versions, you will want to follow the path of the improvising musicians. You could hum the tune silently to yourself. Our vocal version is provided by the great trumpeter Chet Baker. You'll hear a brief trumpet solo improvised by him within this arrangement, which was made for his voice in 1959 during a trip to Milan, Italy.

That tune and its lyrics were originally written for a 1932 Broadway musical called Music in the Air. Unfortunately, it was cut from the 1934 movie version, but it survives as a jazz instrumental that has often been recorded by the top musicians. Here's a sterling jazz version by Benny Carter. This alto saxophonist always delivered improvisations that just bubbled over with a happy energy and a glowing tone. This was recorded in 1954 with trombonist Bill Harris, pianist Oscar Peterson, bassist Ray Brown, and drummer Buddy Rich.

Next, we're going to hear alto saxophonist Lee Konitz accompanied by guitarist Attila Zoller. You will realize that his style is worlds apart from Benny Carter's. In fact, the only aspects the two renditions have in common are that Carter and Konitz are playing the same instrument and following the chord changes to the same tune.

We end this tribute to Jerome Kern with a spectacular solo by pianist Keith Jarrett, accompanied by bassist Gary Peacock and drummer Jack DeJohnette.

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WETF, the jazz station, celebrating over 100 years of recorded jazz. 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
1: Hello, jazz friends. I'm Leslie Fuller, a.k.a. Indie Jazz Bell, and you're listening to the Jazz State of Indiana. 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Now this hour, we're going to hear jazz trombonist Steve Turay doing a J.J. Johnson tribute at the Jazz Kitchen in Indianapolis. This was back in November 2024. Turay is a very prolific musician, composer. He's recorded over 20 albums as a band leader and is a longtime member of the Saturday Night Live band. He's paying homage to Indiana's own jazz trombonist, J.J. Johnson, whom you may know was one of the earliest trombonists to embrace bebop. He's often called the Charlie Parker of the trombone. You're going to hear Steve Turay on the trombone and conch shells, Rob Dixon, who is known as the Mayor, on the tenor sax, Perez Whitted on the trumpet, Steve Ali on the piano, Nick Tucker on the bass, Kenny Phelps on the drums, all heavyweights. And they were recorded by Pierce Vaughn. Check out his YouTube channel. He is on a mission to document the Naptown scene.

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I'm your host, Leslie Fuller, a.k.a. Indy Jazzville. Now, this hour, you've been listening to Steve Turay on the trombone and the cockshells. He was doing a tribute to the legendary J.J. Johnson. J.J. Johnson, of course, is sometimes called the Charlie Parker of the jazz trombone, and he hails from Indianapolis, Indiana, in a jazz master, just one of our amazing jazz legends. And then performing with Steve, you heard Rob Dixon, a.k.a. the mayor, on the tenor sax, Perez Whitted on the trumpet, Steve Ali on the piano, Nick Tucker on the bass, and Kenny Phelps on the drums. I'd like to thank the staff of WETF, Every Green, for his vocal talent, and anybody listening. Let's jazz the world like it's never been jazzed before. And also, check out Pierce Bond's amazing YouTube channel. Pierce is on a mission to document the Naptown scene. Talk to you later.

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trombonist Steve Davis with his tune Mountaintop, joined by a lot of great friends there, Steve Wilson and Jimmy Green on saxes, two sax players here, Larry Willis on piano, Peter Washington bass, and Louis Nash on drums. Comes from Steve's album called Think Ahead. And thinking ahead, we'll hear Grant Green in a classic recording in just a second. You're listening to Jazz. I'm Dave Schwann. Welcome on in. So great to have you aboard, and thank you for your support of the great American music we call jazz. Something mighty classic here from Grant Green. Sessions done in November of 1963 in Rudy Van Gelder's studio in New Jersey. Grant Green on guitar here, joined by Joe Henderson on tenor, Bobby Hutcherson vibes, Duke Pearson piano, Bob Cranshaw bass, and Al Harewood on drums. From the classic Blue Note album, Idle Moments, here is Jean Dufleur.

one of the many classic recordings Grant Green did for the Blue Note label back in the 1960s. This coming from 1963, the tune called Jean de Fleur from the album Idle Moments. Grant on guitar, Joe Henderson on tenor, Bobby Hutcherson on vibes, Duke Pearson piano, Bob Cranshaw on bass, and Al Harewood on drums. Yep, quite a lineup. You're listening to Jazz with Dave Schwann. Here's Roy Hargrove.

Rory Hargrove and his wonderful quintet he led in the early 1990s. A tune called Kerryisms, and that comes from his album The Vibe with Roy on trumpet. The lineup includes Antonio Hart on alto, Mark Carey on piano, Rodney Whitaker bass, Gregory Hutchinson the drummer. You're listening to Jazz with Dave Schwann and Cedar Walton, something from his album called Voices Deep Within, a tune he wrote in tribute to his

0: 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Hi, I'm Clay Ryder, and I invite you to take a journey through 8 decades of improvised art. 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

Cedar Walton's tune in tribute to his mother. It's called Dear Ruth. And that version comes from his album Voices Deep Within. With Cedar on piano, Buster Williams on bass, Willie Jones III on drums. You're listening to the great American music we call jazz. Dave Schwann with you. Thanks again for joining us, and please stay with us. We have a lot of great music ahead.

Kenny Burrell with No More, coming from an album called Bluesy Burrell. Vibraphonist Mark Sherman is up next. He has an album out called Bop Contest, writing most of the tunes on this album, including this one, with some very good advice. Love always, always love.

Love Always, Always Love. Music from the vibraphonist we heard, Mark Sherman, coming from his album Bop Contest, and along with Mark on vibes, Joe Mondarelli, a guest trumpeter there, also playing flugelhorn. He played one or the other on that cut. Donald Vega on piano, Ron Carter on bass, Carl Allen on drums. A very good lineup here. And Mark writes in the booklet notes that the name of the song, Love Always, Always Love, is more than a song. It's a personal philosophy. You give love, you get love. And you're listening to Jazz with Dave Schwann, and we're in a laid-back mood here. We'll stay that way for a while. With something from Eddie Henderson. This comes from an album called So What, where Eddie is paying tribute to Miles. Not only tunes that Miles wrote and colleagues like Wayne Shorter wrote, but also tunes closely associated with Miles, and here is one of them. David Kikoski gets us started on piano before we hear from Eddie on trumpet and flugelhorn. Here is Old Folks.

beautiful rendition of the tune Old Folks, done by Eddie Henderson. Really paying tribute to Miles Davis on that cut. Miles recorded that, played it a number of times in concert also in the 1960s. This version comes from Eddie's album So What, along with Eddie on flugelhorn and trumpet, muted flugelhorn or muted trumpet, as the case may be. David Kikoski there on piano, Ed Howard the bassist, and Victor Lewis on drums. Here's guitarist Peter Bernstein.

How about that? Guitarist Peter Bernstein and three great friends, obviously, with Peter's tune called Useless Metaphor. It comes from the 2-CD set called Signs Live, recorded in January of 2015 at Jazz at Lincoln Center. Along with Peter on guitar, that was Brad Meldow on piano, Christian McBride on bass, and Gregory Hutchinson on drums. We thank you so much for joining us this hour and hope you enjoyed all the great American music we call jazz. Dave Schwann finishing up with trumpeter Farnell Newton from his recording Rippin' and Runnin' and The Roots.

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Pianist George Kahn and his trio with Nett Adderley's classic tune, The Work Song. That comes from their album Straight Ahead. George on piano, Lyman Medeiros bass, and Alex Acuna drums. You're listening to Jazz. I'm Dave Schwann. Always great to have you aboard, and we thank you as always for your support of the great American music we call jazz. Here is drummer Quentin Baxter, Quentin E. Baxter, a little more formally there, from his album Art Moves Jazz and a little Thelonious Monk, off minor.

drummer Quentin Baxter and his quintet. Thelonious Monk's music, Off Minor, and it opens up their album Art Moves Jazz. Quentin on drums and Charlton Singleton on trumpet, Mark Sturbank on sax, Demetrius Doctor piano, and Rodney Jordan on bass. You're listening to Jazz with Dave Schwann. Here's guitarist Peter Bernstein from his album What Comes Next and a Dizzy Gillespie classic. Here's What Comes Next.

0: Hi, I'm Gloria Krolak, host of Morning Glory. It's my pleasure to now share Monday mornings with you for a full hour starring the vibraphone, a percussion instrument introduced to jazz in the 1930s by Lionel Hampton and Red Norvo. What's a vibraphone? Just the coolest instrument ever. Played with two or four mallets, player's preference, the vibraphone swings and sings, whispers and whistles, blends in and stands out. Catch the vibes at 8 a.m. Eastern Time at WETF-FM, the jazz station in South Bend, Indiana, and streaming online at jazzradiowetf.org.
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recorded in the middle of the COVID-19 pandemic in June of 2020. Peter Bernstein recording this album, What Comes Next, and this tune specifically, Dizzy Gillespie's Con Alma. Along with Peter on guitar, Sullivan Fortner piano, Peter Washington bass, and Joe Farnsworth on drums. And Peter has dedicated this album to two great musicians, drummer Jimmy Cobb and pianist Harold Mayburn. You're listening to Jazz with Dave Schwann. Here is another great pianist, Mulgrew Miller, joined by other great musicians. Wow, Joe Henderson on tenor, Ron Carter bass, Tony Williams on drums, with a classic by Burt Bacharach and Hal David. What the world needs now is love.

I remember when that song first became a hit back in the 1960s. I just dated myself, but nonetheless, I do indeed remember that song being a pop hit in the 1960s, done by a singer named Jackie DeShannon. And the title sums up everything then and everything now. What the world needs now is love. That version we just heard, done by Mulgrew Miller on piano, Joe Henderson on sax, Ron Carter on bass, and Tony Williams on drums. What a great quartet there, and a song that really seems to be timeless, coming from Mulgrew Miller's album, The Countdown. You're listening to Jazz with Dave Schwann. Our thanks for doing so, and please stay with us. We have a lot of great music ahead. Still to come this hour, Emmett Cohen and Bill Evans. But first, here's a little Mose Allison.

That's a portion of the Backcountry Suite for piano, bass, and drums by Mose Allison. A brief excerpt called Highway 49. Mose on piano, Taylor Lafargue bass, Frank Asola drums. Here's something straight ahead from guitarist Barry Green off his album Giants, a Wes Montgomery classic, Jingles.

What a great cooking rendition of Wes Montgomery's tune Jingles from guitarist Barry Green, along with Pat Bianchi on the Hammond B3 organ and Ulysses Owens Jr. on drums. As we say, coming from the album Giants, and I love the final paragraph in the booklet notes that Barry wrote to this. He says, "More than anything, this recording is about lineage and gratitude. Jazz is a living tradition, passed down through sound, feel, and shared experience. The giants we stand on never stop teaching us, and every time we play, we carry their voices forward." Exactly. And the giant there, of course, was Wes Montgomery, who composed Jingles, great rendition by Barry Green. You're listening to Jazz with Dave Schwann, and here is someone else who knows a lot about the tradition of jazz, Emmett Cohen. He's joined here by his friends Russell Hall on bass, Kyle Poole on drums from their album Future Stride, and The Second Time Around.

You can't get much more classic than that. The great Bill Evans Trio from 1959 and Blue in Green from their classic album Portrait in Jazz. Bill on piano, Scott LaFaro bass, Paul Motion on drums, and before that a great trio led by pianist Emmett Cohen. A cut from their album Future Stride, Second Time Around. Emmett on piano, Russell Hall bass, Kyle Poole drums. You're listening to Jazz with Dave Schwann and Ken Fauser.

Ken Fosner on tenor sax with his tune Samba for Joe Beam. Little compliment to Antonio Carlos Jobim coming from Ken's album Right on Time. Along with Ken on tenor, Ed Cherry on guitar, Brian Charette organ, Willie Jones III on drums, and before that, some classic Bill Evans from his album Portrait in Jazz and Blue and Green. We thank you so much for joining us this hour and hope you enjoyed all the great American music we call jazz. Dave Schwann finishing up with Thelonious Monk from his album Crisscross and Hackensack.

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1: 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This is JM Jazz, welcoming you to the birthday hour when we honor a jazz artist born on this day. Today we're paying tribute to the singer said to be the most popular black female recording artist of the 1950s, Dinah Washington. She performed and recorded in a variety of styles, R&B, traditional pop, jazz, and blues. She gave herself the nickname Queen of the Blues. According to Richard Janell of AllMusic, Dinah Washington had a distinctive vocal style that was at home in all kinds of music, but was criticized for commercializing her talent. He described her voice as gritty, salty, and marked by a clarity of diction and clipped, bluesy phrasing. She had her first top 10 pop hit in 1959 with this Grammy-winning song,

Sojourner Washington was born Ruth Jones in Alabama and moved to Chicago as a child. She learned piano and played for her church gospel choir while still in elementary school. She joined the Sally Martin Gospel Singers as a teenager. Then she began singing in Chicago jazz clubs, singing for a year at the prestigious Garrick in the upstairs room, while Billie Holiday performed in the main room downstairs. By this time, she was no longer Ruth Jones, but Dinah Washington. Lionel Hampton heard her at the Garrick and hired her. That was in 1942, and she stayed with the band until 1946. Dinah Washington made her recording debut for Keystone Records with Evil Gal Blues, written by Leonard Feather, which was followed by Salty Papa Blues, both of which made the Billboard Harlem Hit Parade in 1944.

to the left, men to the right, men every day and men every night. I've got so many men, I don't know what to do.

Dinah did 10 recordings for Keystone, and after the label folded, she signed with the prestigious Mercury Records. Between 1948 and 1955, she had a total of 27 R&B top 10 hits. Her version of I Want to Be Loved in 1950 hit the pop charts. Here it is, plus more of her Mercury work.

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Graduation's almost here, my love.

Dinah also recorded with jazz musicians such as Clifford Brown and Clark Terry on the album Dinah Jams in 1954.

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In the 1950s and early 1960s, Dinah performed regularly at Las Vegas and appeared at the Newport Jazz Festival every year from 1955 to 1959.

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In 1963, the same year that the great country star Patsy Cline died in an airplane crash at the age of 30, Dinah Washington died at the age 39 from an accidental mixture of drugs and alcohol. And America lost another great vocalist at the peak of her career.

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You are listening to WETF, the jazz station in South Bend, Indiana, heard worldwide on jazzradiowetf.org. My name is John Clark. This is the Jazz Focus. Today, we're going to be continuing a program that we did earlier on Jonah Jones, great African-American trumpeter from Louisville, Kentucky. He lived from 1909 to 2000, very long life, and I guess he was playing up till close to the end. I don't think he recorded much at the end of his life, though. He was active in New York in the 30s, played with Cab Calloway's band all through the 40s and into the 50s, and before he hit fame and fortune with his Muted Jazz albums, the group he played with at the Embers Club in New York, he did all kinds of sessions in the 1950s, jazz and studio sessions, and he played on Broadway, did quite a number of things. We're going to be listening to some tunes that are more in the Dixieland vein. The previous show was more in the swing vein, but this is a little more retro. He could do quite a lot, as you will hear, and certainly had a lot of Louis Armstrong influence. We started out with Crazy Rhythm and Squeeze Me, two tunes that were done on September 22nd of 1954 in Paris for the Vogue label. This was Jonah Jones with the Sidney Bechet band, Jonah Jones on trumpet, the great New Orleans soprano saxophonist Sidney Bechet, Andre Persiani on piano, Benoit Corzan on bass, and Marcel Blanche on drums. And apparently, this followed a concert in Paris that Bechet had to cancel out on because of ill health, and Jonah Jones subbed for him, and people were surprised that he knew how to play earlier styles of jazz. So the logical thing was to combine him with Bechet on a recording date, and here we are. This is not a very well-known date from either discography of Jonah Jones or Sidney Bechet, but some very fiery music. We're going to hear some other things that the two of them conspired on a little bit later, but this particular date really had some energy to it and showed them in a kind of a jousting mood, although they worked well together, which was unusual for Bechet and a forthright trumpet player. Most of those types of trumpet players he did not get along with, but with Jonah Jones, things seemed to work out. So our next set is going to be the balance of that session. We're going to hear a tune that was associated with Louis Armstrong, Chinatown, My Chinatown, followed by a kind of a pseudo-spiritual, Lonesome Road, then an old sort of sing-along tune that went to the 1910s, I think, When You Wore a Tulip and I Wore a Big Red Rose by Percy Weinrich. And then we're going to finish up with a lively version of Somebody Stole My Gal. All of this done by Jonah Jones with the Sidney Bechet Band from Vogue Recordings in 1954.

So that was Jonah Jones with the Sidney Bechet band of that period. It was a pickup band. I don't think Bechet performed live with that. He tended to feature himself more with the younger musicians like Claude Luter playing in a very traditional style. This was a very swing-oriented rhythm section with André Prisiani on piano, Benoit Crozan on bass, and Marcel Blanche on drums, along with, of course, Jonah Jones on trumpet, and Bechet on soprano sax. And we heard Chinatown, My Chinatown, Look Down That Lonesome Road, When You Wore a Tulip, and Somebody Stole My Gal, all from September 22nd of 1954 for the French Vogue label. So now we're going to go back and hit two tunes from a session that we featured on an earlier program, Jonah Jones program from the 1950s. There was a session he did with Bechet in New York City for Blue Note Records, and we played four of the six tracks that were recorded on that date, and we're going to play the other two right now. This is the Sidney Bechet Blue Note Jazz Men. Again, a very swing-oriented rhythm section with Buddy Weed on piano, Walter Page of the Basie Band on bass, and Johnny Blowers on drums. Also going to hear, in addition to Bechet and Jonah Jones, Jimmy Archie on trombone. And we're going to hear Shine and Sweet Georgia Brown from that session. Following that, we're going to go to a Jonah Jones sextet session from Bethlehem Records, December 9th of 1954. If I didn't mention it already, that Sidney Bechet session was August 25th of 1953 for Blue Note. This December 9th, 1954 session for Bethlehem is the Jonah Jones Sextet, with Jones on trumpet and vocals, Vic Dickinson on trombone, Edmund Hall, a New Orleans clarinet player, Kenny Kersey on piano, Pops Foster from New Orleans on bass, and Ossie Johnson on drums. And we're going to hear the Beale Street Blues and Down by the Riverside. These are LP takes, so a little bit longer than the old-fashioned 78s. So this is Jonah Jones, featured with Sidney Bechet on Shine and Sweet Georgia Brown, and then with his own sextet doing Beale Street Blues and Down by the Riverside.

So that was Jonah Jones leading two different Dixieland ensembles, both of them sort of anchored in the swing era to a greater or lesser degree. We started with Sidney Bechet's Blue Note Jazzmen, recording for Blue Note in New York on August 25th of 1953. Bechet with Jonah Jones on trumpet, Jimmy Archie on trombone, Buddy Weed on piano, Walter Page on bass, and Johnny Blowers on drums. And we heard Shine and Sweet Georgia Brown. Followed that up with a session about a year and some later, a year and a few months, from December 9th of 1954, recorded for Bethlehem in New York. The Jonah Jones Sextet, with Jonah Jones on trumpet and vocals, Vic Dickinson on trombone, Edmund Hall on clarinet, Kenny Kersey on piano, Pops Foster on bass, and Ossie Johnson on drums. And we heard the Beale Street Blues and Down by the Riverside. We're going to hear two more tunes to finish off the program from that sextet session. We're going to hear the European Blues and the Sheik of Araby, the Jonah Jones Sextet. But before we do, I will tell you, this is the Jazz Focus. My name is John Clark. We're here together on WETF, the jazz station in South Bend, Indiana, heard worldwide on jazzradiowetf.org. Thank you very much, and tune in again next week.

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1: Today, it's Deanna Krall.

Diana Krall was born in British Columbia, Canada, 1964. Her mother was an elementary school teacher and her father an accountant. He was an avid music fan, especially loving jazz, and possessed a huge record collection, which he shared with his daughter, turning her on to such musicians as Fats Waller and giving her a history of jazz. Diana started jazz piano lessons when she was 4 and began playing professionally at 15. She won a scholarship to Berklee College of Music in Boston, where she spent 3 years before moving to Los Angeles to pursue a career as a jazz pianist. She studied with the great Jimmy Rolls and attracted the attention of bassist Ray Brown and singer Rosemary Clooney, who became her mentors.

Experienced musicians told Diana that she'd get more gigs if she sang while she played, and she followed their advice. As with Nat King Cole, that opened a pathway that would lead to fame and fortune. Cole became one of America's most popular singers, and Diana Krall became a phenomenon. For someone in her early 20s just starting out, selling millions of jazz records was unusual, to say the least. Some people thought her success was due to an aggressive promotion by her talent agent, while others figured it was her looks. More recordings and even greater record sales proved them wrong. She was named the number two artist of the decade in 2009 by Billboard magazine and is one of the best-selling jazz artists of all time. She's the only jazz singer to have had 8 albums debuting at the top of the Billboard jazz charts. She's received 5 Grammy nominations and won 3. And she's had several multi-platinum albums. And people didn't buy her records for her piano playing, as good as it may be. It was the sound of her voice that they liked.

Diana Krall is a contralto with an unadorned singing style that translates as intimate. But she had help from the great record producer Tommy LaPuma and the best musicians as accompanists: John Clayton, Jeff Hamilton, Russell Malone, Christian McBride, for example. And like Julie London, she married a fellow musician, British rock star Elvis Costello, in 2003. Between her first album, Stepping Out, in 1993, and today, she's released 13 albums, and with each album, her singing becomes stronger. Her third album was All For You in 1996. It was a dedication to Nat King Cole, with whom she has a lot in common.

Love scenes, when I look in your eyes, the look of love, followed, with the latter going platinum.

Her seventh album, Diana Krall Live in Paris, 2001, firmly established her jazz chops. She even does a little scatting. And it earned her a Grammy.

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1: After her marriage to Costello, she experimented with writing her own music in the album The Girl in the Other Room. In 2009, she released Quiet Nights. But in her recent albums, she's moved away from the standards to explore other genres. However, she just released an album with the legendary Tony Bennett called Love Is Here to Stay. She and Tony have worked together quite a lot.

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It's awfully nice. It's paradise. It's what I love.

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0: Hello, world. I'm Jeff Bressler, turning on the lights of the Make-Believe Ballroom and welcoming you into my crystal studio for another program of classic big band music from the 1930s and 40s. Please get ready as I play for you some amazing jazz, swing, blues, and boogie-woogie favorites, folks. You're listening to the Make-Believe Ballroom, broadcasting almost continuously since 1935. And welcome, welcome, welcome, one and all, and thanks for joining me today. Let's start this week's musical journey at Caxton Hall in London, the old historic marriage registry office.
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2: Okay, Jimmy, we'll do one which features Buddy Rich on drums, and it's called Caxton Hall Swing.

That was Harry James and Buddy Rich with their version of Caxton Hall's Swing from a radio program back in 1953. And why was the song named Caxton Hall Swing? Well, it was composed and penned by the great drummer, Louis Belson. Belson, if I'm not mistaken, was the pioneer, the first one to use two bass drums. Belson was married for decades to the vocalist and actress Pearl Bailey, and they got married at the Caxton Hall Registry, and Belson composed the Caxton Hall Swing in honor of that occasion. And now, in honor of Louis Belson, Louis and Tommy Dorsey and his orchestra.

Louis Belson with Tommy Dorsey and his orchestra, recorded March the 11th, 1949, Drumology from RCA Victor, a 45 RPM record. Now, why don't I go to Mrs. Belson, the late, great Pearlie Mae.

0: Pearl Bailey, along with Cootie Williams and his orchestra, Now I Know, recorded on the Budget Hit label back in 1944. I'm Jeff Bressler, and you're listening to the weekly edition of the Make Believe Ballroom. Thanks for joining me in the Crystal Studio today. And listening to Pearl Bailey certainly brings back memories of when my beloved mother used to take me on theater excursions to Broadway. And one of my favorite shows was the all-black cast revival of Hello, Dolly! That starred Pearl Bailey, which was on Broadway. I guess I was in high school. It was probably around 1967 or 68. And Pearl, in Hello, Dolly!, played Dolly Gallagher, a role that was originally made famous by Carol Channing, another Broadway legend. Now, another fellow in that cast was the gentleman who played Horace Vandegelaar, a gentleman I really didn't know that much about at the time, but who eventually became one of my favorites of all time. And here he is.
1: I love to sing about a mooner and a juner and a springer. I love to sing about a sky of blue and a T-42 and a singer with a swinger rubber. I love you.

on Brunswick Records, I Love to Singa by Cab Calloway and his orchestra, vocal by Cab, recorded in Los Angeles, California, January the 27th, 1936, and Cab did indeed star alongside Pearl Bailey in the first all-black cast of a major Broadway musical, Hello, Dolly. And, of course, if I Love to Singa sounds familiar, it's because it was used in a Merry Melodies cartoon feature. Also, that cartoon coming out the same year the song did, 1936. Another tune for your listening enjoyment. Then we'll go to a listener's email.

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And an email that did reach me came from Harry Easton of Northeast Philadelphia. And Harry writes, I am a fan of old-time radio and appreciate you carrying on the Make-Believe Ballroom, which I consider to have roots in old-time radio. Indeed, it does. I don't know if your listeners would have any interest in my question, but perhaps you do. Can you tell me anything you know about the feud between Vaughn DeLeith and Kate Smith? Sorry for the obtuse question. And that's signed by Harry. Well, thanks, Harry. I find your question not to be either dull or obtuse, as you say, as the story is interesting for more reasons than one, both of which I shall cover. So Vaughn DeLeith, the vocalist, was a true pioneer of early radio back in the 1920s, so much so that with her large fan base, she, Vaughn DeLeith, decided to call herself the First Lady of Radio. She was one of the first female singers to broadcast successfully and certainly earned that title. Now, the iconic Kate Smith, God Bless America, When the Moon Comes Over the Mountain, et al., the beloved Kate Smith, began to rise to a massive popularity, I guess it was in the early 30s, and Kate also began billing herself with the same title, the First Lady of Radio. Now, I don't know if Kate Smith ever met Vaughn DeLeith, if there was any personal animosity or other stuff going on between the two. But in 1931, Vaughn DeLeith sued Kate Smith in a legal battle over the use of the title First Lady of Radio. In the end, DeLeith won the lawsuit, forcing Kate Smith to stop using the title for a period of time. But you know, unfortunately for Vaughn, her

fight against the much more popular Kate Smith left Vaughn's career fading despite her legal victory, which was probably a poor tact and made her look very petty to both her fans and Kate Smith's fans. Well, Kate Smith ultimately resumed using the First Lady of Radio title after Vaughn DeLeith passed away in 1943. Why don't we take a moment to listen to a record by Kate Smith?

From Brunswick Records, The Continental by Kate Smith and the Ambassadors Trio, accompanied by her Swanee Music, recorded in New York City, October the 31st, 1934. Now on to Vaughn DeLeith, the soprano. Vaughn considered herself to be an early crooner. Now, the song by Vaughn DeLeith I Want to Play was recorded in 1927, but is still heard today. And as the story goes, in April of 1960, after Elvis Presley's two-year service in the United States Army, he recorded a song at the suggestion of his manager, Colonel Tom Parker. That song that he recorded was Parker's wife, Marie Mott's, favorite song. Its release was delayed by RCA Victor executives who thought the song didn't fit Presley's new rock and roll style. Yet when the song was released in November of 1960, it was an immediate success in the United States, topping Billboard's pop singles chart. One of the most well-received early versions of the song was actually recorded by Vaughn DeLeith. I think it was the second record made of the song. Let's listen now to Vaughn DeLeith and what her possible connection could be to Elvis Presley.

issued on Edison Records. Are You Lonesome Tonight? By Vaughn DeLeith. Bill Regis at the piano. Recorded in New York City, June the 13th, 1927. So thanks, Harry Easton, for your email. Your question was not obtuse, because I certainly enjoyed telling our audience about the controversy between Vaughn DeLeith and Kate Smith, playing some music by both, and telling the story of one of both Elvis Presley's and Vaughn DeLeith's most popular recordings, albeit over 30 years between the two.

Recorded in New York on March 17, 1936 for Decca Records, Adrian Rollini and his orchestra, Tap Room Swing. And the tap room certainly near and dear to Adrian Rollini during the mid-1930s era. The famous Adrian's Tap Room was located inside the Hotel President on West 48th Street in New York City. And that facility, that tap room, was managed and led by the great sax player, well, multiple instrument player, Adrian Rollini. And the tap room served as a popular venue for small swing bands and jazz sessions. Why don't we listen to one more from Adrian Rollini and the Tap Room Gang?

them goodness knows. 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Don't blame them goodness knows. Baby,

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Don't know the reason why I can't blame them good and don't. Baby, ooh, honey, suckle rose.

Adrian and his taproom gang, which consisted of Wingy Minone, the trumpet, Joe Marsala, clarinet and alto sax, Adrian Rollini, bass sax and the vibes, Putney Dandridge playing the box and also providing the vocal, Carmen Mastrin, the guitar, Sid Weiss, string bass, Sam Weiss, the drums, recorded in New York City for Victor Records, June the 14th, 1935. Of course, that was Honeysuckle Rose. And friends, thanks so much for joining me today on the weekly edition of the Make Believe Ballroom. And now, another email for you to hear. This one from a listener across the pond who hears the program on UK 1940s radio. No name, just an email that starts with Daisy 53. And I would assume Daisy is a woman or perhaps a florist. No need to speculate, though. It's the content that matters. And Daisy writes, I have listened to your wonderful program for several years on UK 1940s radio. There were many brilliant Jewish band leaders who came from London's East End. Ambrose, Giraldo, the Phillips brothers, Harry Roy, Lou Stone, Joe Loss, and so many more. Can you play some of their records? Well, of course I can for you, Daisy. Why don't we start with Ambrose?

0: Ambrose and his orchestra, Who's Been Polishing the Sun, featuring the Rhythm Sisters. Recorded in London on October the 25th, 1934, for British Decca Records. As we pay tribute to Jewish band leaders from London's East End, let's listen now to Harry Roy.
1: Here we are again, Harry Roy and his Tiger Ragga, Ragga Tiger, or something like that. We're going to play to you a medley of what are we going to play?
2: There'll always be a lamp in the window for my wandering boy.
1: Yeah, man, I think we'll play.

Recorded on Parlophone Records, February the 5th, 1934, Harry Roy and his Tiger Ragamuffins playing Farewell Blues, You Rascal You, and Muddy Waters. And now let's spin another East End musical master.

That was the beautiful Russian Rose, Joe Loss and his orchestra, with a vocal by Sam Brown, recorded on Regal Xenophone, August the 7th, 1941. And now for you, Daisy, let's play a piece I love from Lou Stone.

Lou Stone and his band at the Café Anglais in London, recorded November the 3rd, 1933 for Decca Records, White Jazz. And how can we just play White Jazz, Daisy, when the color blue was also in Stone's repertoire?

Blue Stone and his band at the Café Anglais in London with not white, but blue jazz. Also recorded via Decca on November the 3rd, 1933. And I thank you, Daisy, for your email and the chance to play three British band leaders with roots to London's East End. And folks, we are out of time. Thanks so much for joining me today. 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Ballroom's also heard on your favorite podcast provider. So until next week, this has been Jeff Bressler.

listeners to jazz on WETF know that improvised music can often get pretty wild and frenzied and exuberant. This is Rob Hoff inviting you to bring your week to a smooth landing with some ballads and after-hours cool-down music. Nocturne is heard Sundays at 11 p.m. on WETF-LP, the jazz station in South Bend, Indiana, and heard around the world at jazzradiowetf.org.

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1: 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And this is Afro-Cuban Latin Jazz, an hour during which you're served a spicy blend of the improvisational creativity of jazz with the exciting rhythms and melodies of the African diaspora. João Bosco is one of Brazil's most important and famous composers and musicians. He plays guitar, he sings, and he composes wonderful pieces, including this one called Senhora do Amazonas. This piece, recorded in 2000, features a wonderful collaboration with the Cuban pianist Gonzalo Rubalcaba, as well as the Cuban drummer Ignacio Berroa. I encourage you to pay attention to the wonderful way in which this piece develops musically in complexity and energy.

Isn't that something? Love Juan Bosco. He starts out the piece with his beautiful guitar. Later on, you may hear another guitar come in, played by Nelson Faria, an electric guitar, who often plays with Bosco in many, many gigs. And of course, we heard Gonzalo Rubalcaba on piano and the bass playing of Nico Asuncion. And with the help of the percussionist Armando Marsal, who frequently has played with Pat Metheny. Next, let's listen to the wonderful Puerto Rican group William Cepeda and Afro-Rican Jazz on their album My Roots and Beyond. The piece is called Afro-Rican Jam, recorded in 1998.

Yes, we heard the piece ending with the sound of the coquille that goes like the indigenous frog, tiny little frog, native to, and I think only lives in Puerto Rico. Wonderful piece with lots of great solos. We heard a trombone solo, piano solo. John Benitez did a bass solo. Another drum solo. Ralph Romero did a guitar solo. And we had a tenor sax solo by Donnie McCaslin. Lots of solos, lots of music, and even frogs. Staying in Puerto Rico now, here is the trumpet player Pete Rodriguez and his group playing a piece called El Camaleón, recorded in 2013.

a very melodically angular and interesting piece of music by Pete Rodriguez, who was featured on trumpet there. Also featured was the wonderful pianist Luis Perdomo, El Camaleón, from his album Caminando con Papi. And now, from a 1963 Perry Como show, here are Stan Getz on tenor sax, Charlie Bird on guitar, Keeter Betts on bass, and Buddy Deppenschmidt on drums, playing the classic Jobim tune Desafinado. This is WETF, the Jazz Station, 105.7 FM, South Bend, Indiana, and streaming on the internet worldwide at jazzradiowetf.org.

Well, I know this is going to date me, but that piece, in fact, the whole album on which it occurred in the early 60s, was my introduction to both bossa nova as well as one of my entrees into appreciating the whole world of jazz. The wonderful Stan Getz with Charlie Bird, Keeter Betts, Buddy Depp and Schmidt, Desafinado. By the way, desafinado means out of tune, and the piece starts out. If you say that I sing out of tune, you must know how much this is going to hurt me. Se você disse que desafino amor, saiba que me provoca mensa dor. Okay, are you ready for a nice jazz cha-cha-cha? Here is Mango Santa Maria's Sofrito, played by Michael Philip Mossman's Mambissimo Big Band in 2018.

That was Sofrito, played by Michael Philip Mossman's Mambisimo Big Band, a Mongo Santa Maria composition. The trumpet solo we heard was by Yulieske Gonzalez, and we heard the trombone solo by Andy Hunter. Okay, flying out to the San Francisco Bay Area, now let's listen to two back-to-back pieces that feature the wonderful flute playing of Roger Glenn, who's also very good on vibes as well as percussion. The first piece is from his album called Reachin'. The piece is called Rio, recorded in 1976. The second piece, recorded in 1980, was when he was playing with the Cal Jader group. The piece is called Serengeti.

0: from Cal Jader's 1980 album called La Onda Va Bien, The Wave Goes Well. That was Serengeti between Cal on vibes, as well as the wonderful flute playing of Roger Glenn. And we heard Mark Levine on piano, Poncho Sanchez on congas. And before that, we heard a great and wonderfully danceable samba piece from Roger Glenn's album, Reachin', featuring Roger again on flute. Well, we're going to fly to Cuba now and hear a jazzy timba piece played by the group called Climax, led by the very powerful percussionist Giraldo Piloto. The piece is called Melena o Batala, recorded in 2002.
1: Ekwa baba, eru waye, batala emi, batala melembo lembo, ya emi baba, ti yu akwaro, o bataisa, o batala.

That was the piece Milena Obatala, performed by the Cuban group Climax. Obatala is a Rishan god who is the god that created man. And I quote, Obatala is called the creator of earth and the sculptor of mankind because he was given this job to create mankind by his father, Olodumare, the supreme god in the Lukumi pantheon. Well, mi gente, this has been Afro-Cuban Latin Jazz with Dr. Russ Hamer, WETF 105.7 FM, the jazz station out of South Bend, Indiana. I leave you with Danzón Barroco by Orlando Maraca.

You're listening to WETF-LP in South Bend, Indiana. WETF, the jazz station, celebrating over 100 years of recorded jazz. Stay right here for the best in jazz all day and all night. If you want to know more about WETF, go to our website, jazzradiowetf.org. You'll find program information, schedules, and profiles of our jazz hosts.